0: Music, it feels really important to me. Doing something like this really makes me reflect on when I listen to it, what do I listen to. I guess it's the journey to and from work where I'm most in tune with music. I have a wonderful journey into Cheltenham and into Gloucester. I enjoy just putting lists of music together, and it really is a companion on the way to work.
1: Well, we really look forward to hearing the tracks you've chosen. But before we do, can you tell us a bit more about your job and what's involved as a non-executive director of the Trust?
0: It's a bit of a mouthful, isn't it? The hospital is run by a board of directors, and there are two types of director in the NHS. There's executive directors who are here full-time. They're doing that day-to-day management of all that we do. And then there are a group of non-exec directors. I'm one of those. NEDs, we call ourselves. And we're selected because we have relevant experience to bring to the running of an organisation. My background was as an accountant. And we are lay people. We're deliberately selected so that we can kind of exercise that independent lay contribution to the management of the hospitals.
1: Okay. How did you get to be here in the Trust as a NED?
0: My journey here was through a career in finance in local government and in health and housing. When I moved to Gloucestershire, I became chair of an organisation called Health Watch, and in that capacity I joined the hospital as one of its governors, part of the governing body. And then 3 years ago now, I became one of the non-executive directors. There's two real aspects to what I do. One is as an accountant, I chair the Trust's audit committee, but I also have as much involvement as I can in the patient perspective on what we do in the two hospitals. I spend a lot of time talking to patients, talking to their families, talking to friends in the community who have something to say about the way services are run. I really enjoy being on the wards, shadowing staff, that sort of thing, just to try and get that sense, that independent sense of how services feel for people. How do we involve people in the way that we design what we do? Mm. What do we do well? What do we do not so well?
1: Very interesting job.
0: I love it.
1: And is it, do you come in every day?
0: No. The role of the non-exec is, again, quite deliberately to have less of a routine involvement in the hospital. I would say I'm in probably a couple of days a week. A lot of the work is based in meetings, committees and so on, board meetings. But, for example, last week one of the highlights was to attend the Staff Awards event at Hatherley Manor. Absolutely fantastic celebration of what the staff themselves do.
1: Excellent. Do you have power to travel to come into Cheltenham?
0: In musical terms, it's about an hour, so not unlike this programme. I live in Minchinhampton, so I have a terrific cross-country drive to Cheltenham, or similar drive if we're working on the Gloucester site that day.
1: Okay. Well, let's hear your first track.
0: Okay, well, my first selection, quite logically, I think I've gone right back to the beginning. My family is from the Northwest. My father's from Liverpool, my mother from St. Helens. I was born in Liverpool in the very early 60s. I didn't spend a great deal of time there because my parents moved to the southeast in the mid-60s. But I think that heritage of having been born in Liverpool is a very special identity, and a place, as everyone will know, where not just music but also sport, religion, politics are really central to what it is to be a Liverpudlian, and I know that I carry that with me. I selected this particular track because one can't say Liverpool without thinking of the Beatles, and there is a family rumour that I have in fact attended a Beatles concert. It's said that perhaps my mother was pregnant when she visited the Cavern Club.
1: And what track have you chosen?
0: First track is Ticket to Ride.

0: Yeah, that was, of course, Ticket to Ride, which became a huge international hit for the Beatles in 1965. Living in Liverpool, music and sport must have featured quite heavily in your upbringing, I imagine.
1: They really did, Colin, yeah. I mean, it's the sport itself. My family's a red family, not a blue family. Family heroes, Billy Liddle, Bill Shankly, Bob Paisley. And also on my mother's side, that whole St Helens Rugby League, Lancashire Cricket, you know, that stayed with us for years and years. Grandfather and my mother, I think, were at Old Trafford the day Jim Laker cleaned up against the Australians in 56. But beyond the sport, I think there's something for me that's been very formative, very influential, which is thinking about some of these kind of sporting leaders, people like Bill Shankly, Matt Busby, that post-war generation of leaders and their impact upon the communities that where those teams were. Liverpool in the certainly 60s and 70s, you know, kind of all sorts of problems, but there was an energy, there was a hope around the football teams and just around the atmosphere of these places that I think underpins something of the recovery of the cities that we saw later.
0: Mm.
1: And also I think in terms of the personalities, we've got an awful lot to learn from how some of these people influence young people, how they got teams around them, how they got communities around them. And in my working life, I think I've found very influential colleagues who've come from some of that background themselves. When I worked in social services over in Essex, one of the really great directors that I worked for, a guy called Mike Ledbetter, he'd been a member of the England Rugby Union squad. He'd played with the British Lions. His kind of formative memories were around facing down the All Blacks pack. He used to talk about it in management meetings. You know, it was just so extraordinary, so exciting, and a very particular kind of courage and ability to work with a team. So I think there's a lot to learn from that. And I guess in my own life, one of the formative influences was the impact of Hillsborough. I wasn't there, but I had been at the Liverpool game the week before that tragedy. I hadn't been able to get a ticket for the semi-final, but I watched those events unfold on television. I knew that members of my family were no doubt there. So again, you know, the impact of that on Liverpool and the wider community in the Northwest, really important for me in terms of its lessons of something about not resilience, about not giving up, and as we've seen in the last week, you know, really having to help a community overcome the adversity of the long-term impact of those events.
0: Mm. So what is your second choice of music?
1: Well, I wanted to stay very much with that memory and that theme, but also particularly the hope that I think can come from those very sad events. My second choice is You'll Never Walk Alone, which won't surprise anybody. But this is the version sung at the Hillsborough Vigil in April 2016. It's really worth trying to watch the video of these events if you can. It's a vigil that took place at St George's Hall in Liverpool, but it's where you see the red and blue Liverpool come together, and so many other people as well, as they remembered the 96.

0: The live version of You'll Never Walk Alone, which was recorded outside St George's Hall, Liverpool, in 2016, when thousands gathered to honour the 96 fans who needlessly lost their lives at Hillsborough in 1989. We have heard about your early childhood in Liverpool, but what happened next, Claire?
1: I spent most of my childhood in the southeast, in Kent. I was one of four children, and we were brought up in a really rural part of Kent, in the hop fields and the apple orchards, not far from Maidstone, a little village called Paddock Wood. My family, my father's family, like many from the northwest, was really rather dispersed around the world, brothers and sisters who went to New Zealand and to Australia. And I guess we ourselves, partly a kind of internal emigration down into rural Kent from fairly urban northwest. It was a fantastic time to grow up. It was just at that point in farming when before things became very, very mechanised. So we were right at the end of that point where hops were largely picked by hand, hop tying was done by hand, soft fruits were all picked by armies of people who used to descend on the fields around us. We were part of that, kids picking blackcurrants, all the rest of it, for next to no money, but it was little margin of income. Most of our summer holidays were spent in that way, and I think just in terms of its effect, to grow up in those circumstances with this really unusual group of people was very important to me. In terms of music, it was very much a 1970s family. We had one of those stereo systems in that fake wood. We had just a few LPs that kept getting played over and over again. My father liked country music. It would be a battle for airtime with my mother's two or three operatic records, as I remember. But in amongst my dad's collection of records, I guess, there were three LPs that used to fascinate me, with these three extraordinary women on the covers. And I used to pore over these album covers and the words and so on. The women were Pearl Bailey, Billie Holiday and Dinah Washington. Now, looking back, I realise that they were often doing cover versions of white records, and the music that I've picked is an example of that. But these women fascinated me, and the stories of their lives, one just got a little glimpse of it, especially from Billie Holiday as I was growing up. I know now that was all very influential for me. It took time to emerge, but in terms of impact on my politics, on what I was interested in, I think a lot of the groundwork was done listening to those extraordinary women much, much later. We'll come on to this later in the programme, but my huge interest in American politics, I can probably trace it back to some of that. You know, that wonderful night, the election of Barack Obama, and the grace that he showed often by his relationship with music and his ability to connect to that. I suspect all of that had some of its origins there in Kent.
0: Well, what's your next track?
1: My next choice is indeed from Dinah Washington, an American singer and pianist, great figure from the 1950s. What I've selected is her version of Look to the Rainbow, which is a song from the Broadway musical Finian's Rainbow.

0: What a beautiful song that is. Look to the Rainbow, sung by Diana Washington from her 1956 album called Diana. You're listening to Me and My Music, and my name is Colin Dickinson, and on today's program, I'm talking to Claire Feely, a non-executive director of the Gloucestershire Hospitals NHS Foundation Trust. Did you then go on to university, Claire?
1: I did, Colin, yes. I spent my university years in London. I read history, modern history, and a great deal of military history. I was at King's, where we had a fabulous war studies department, and probably half of what I did was in that field. It was a terrific place to study, really stimulating group of colleagues, and just a way of thinking about history that was really quite different. I was often the only woman in most of my classes, in classrooms of military types, all of whom owned their own cars, which was, and one or two had car parking spaces around the Strand, which was quite something at that time in central London. Really loved those years. I opted then to go into work rather than stay in university research, but I returned to London University some, I don't know, 15 years later, when I went back to Birkbeck College and did a doctorate. I was particularly interested, and remain so, in how societies remember, particularly how they remember really, really difficult historic events. Particular interest in wartime memory, both in Britain and in Europe, and how that sort of thing is commemorated, what survives, who decides what gets studied, how do children learn about their society's history, and so on. So that eventually became the subject of my doctorate, and I continue to look in to work in that field on a rather amateur basis now, but enjoy that very much. When I was at university in the early 80s, one of the really most influential plays that was on at the time, just over the river at the National Theatre, was Peter Schaeffer's Amadeus. And that was about the rivalry between very young Mozart and Salieri. It was an extraordinary play. The critics and the music purists were a little bit sniffy about it. It was all thought to be far too accessible and probably not very accurate. But I absolutely loved it, saw it a couple of times. And for many students, I think, of my generation and my background, it was a way of making that transition into a deeper interest in classical music. And that was further extended when the play was turned into a fantastic film in 1985. So I would trace my interest in orchestral music and in classical music of that period in particular, probably to those years. And I've based my next selection around that. I went on a kind of musical exploration coming outwards from Wolfie Mozart as he was in the play. And one of the most important types of music to me now is Baroque, and particularly the work of Bach. There's just too much to choose from, but I've chosen an extract from the St. Matthew Passion because it really connects me back to that time and those influences, and to all kinds of friendships that I've made through a love of music and concert going and thousands of hours of listening to this sort of thing. It also connects very powerfully to Europe, to Lutheran music, which is also really significant to me. I have a friend who every Christmas sends one more Bach cantata, and the collection's growing.
0: So let's have a listen to Make Yourself Pure, My Heart. This is in German from St. Matthew's Passion, composed by Bach.

0: Yes, that was Make Yourself Pure, My Heart, from St. Matthew's Passion, composed by Bach. You mentioned that you were one of four children. Are you in touch with them?
1: Yes, one of four, two and two. Two older girls and two younger brothers. This next section, I wanted to talk about my sister and her family, and who are very important to me in particular. My sister studied in London a short time after me, and eventually she spent some years working abroad in Russia and the Middle East and Greece. She was always then way more adventurous and unconventional than I was. And in the years before the internet, our relationship was sustained by really beautiful long letters that she would write to me from these places, which of course I've kept. We're quite similar, but we're also quite different, especially when it comes to music, I think. She was always way more trendy than I was, and way more alternative as well. She used to have these wonderful parties, very alternative parties. So this particular record, I would like you to think about me in my rather conventional three-bedroomed house in Essex, thinking about my sister. Where was she? What might she be doing in Bahrain or Greece or wherever she was? This record reminded me of her and connected me to her from the very first notes. It still reminds me of her so powerfully, and those years in the 80s. I don't have children, but she has two. And they're both musical, one particularly keen on rock guitar. So this is a track that he'll play brilliantly one day, my little nephew. I'm never happier, frankly, than in my role as Auntie Claire with one or both of them in the car, the car speakers on really loud and them looking really cool.
0: Can't wait for this one. Let's have a listen to The Cure and A Night Like This, a track from their 1985 album, The Head on the Door.

0: Yeah, that was worth waiting for, that's for sure. That was A Night Like This by The Cure. I can just see you in your car listening to that with the speakers turned up really loud. So, you're listening to Me and My Music. My name is Colin Dickinson, and on today's program, I'm talking to Claire Feely, a non-executive director of the Gloucestershire Hospitals NHS Foundation Trust. So, what's your next tract of music?
1: I'm keeping this family theme going, Colin. The next record is one that very much is about my home life and specifically reminds me of my husband, Graham. He's such a source of inspiration in terms of his energy for doing new things, new directions and so on. He's had a lifelong interest in politics and in America in particular. As a long-haired young man, he marched about Vietnam War and for civil rights and all sorts of other things. But after retirement, he really took it upon himself to study, to research, to do the things he'd always really wanted to do. And in short order, he did a degree, he did a master's and eventually a doctorate in American politics, which for him, I know, was a crowning achievement after all this kind of self-taught learning that he'd done over the years. Back in the day, he was one of the early spotters of a rather smart young man from Chicago, Barack Obama, before most people had heard of him. So we followed that first 2008 Obama election victory like hawks. We tracked every poll. Graham watched every primary. He was so engaged in that election. And I think it's fair to say we learned a kind of rosary of American place names, states, cities, geography, particularly the night of the election results and as they poured in. Absolutely unforgettable scenes and the feelings associated with a black first family in America, an enormous turnout and democracy in action. It was just a great couple of days. So this one's for Graham and his love and hopes for America and America's ability to survive what's happening. This record's a beautiful ballad. It conjures up America from the place names, but also the landscapes that we love that aren't American. The sea, the shore, mountains, walking, trees. There's a mention here of the redwoods of the West Coast. Now, this isn't her song, but I've picked a Linda Ronstadt version of this, Talk to Me of Mendocino. I don't think anyone belts it out like she does.

0: What a lovely track by Linda Ronstadt. That was Talk to Me of Mendocino, a song she recorded in 1974. So, what have you chosen for your next track?
1: Well, I'll reveal that in just a moment, Colin. What I want to do first is paint a bit of a picture. I hope what's come through is that there's a real love of poetic music here, I guess, for me. I love the impact of music on people. I love live music. I also love to travel, and there's quite a love of Ireland buried in there somewhere. And there's one trip, I think, that it probably encapsulates all of that, from which I'll tell you about my next track. I want you to imagine a beautiful sunny day in Dublin in May 2016. We'd gone there to see the 1916 commemorations of the Easter Rising, take in a bit of Samuel Beckett and Oscar Wilde, but Bruce Springsteen was in town. The city was under the benign occupation of the E Street Band. It was just the most wonderful weekend. The city was self-confident, it was open, full of energy, it's European, forward-looking, and really, really welcoming. We had the most wonderful day in that amazing way that Dublin's been able to think about its past, think about the emigration, think about incorporating really difficult history into its very, very confident present. But then the highlight was to head up to Croke Park to see Springsteen and the band as it held Dublin, if not the whole of Ireland, in the palm of their hands. They seduced thousands of us as the sun went down with talk of the famine boats, the leaving for America, the blue-collar world that Springsteen came from. We even got Bono thrown in for an unexpectedly free gift. So there were thousands of us, word perfect, in the litany of 4 hours of Bruce Springsteen. I don't know if you have, but I've never seen a skeleton of a burned-out Chevrolet, but we all sure could sing about them. So I thought I was going to be disappointed. I thought the one I wanted him to sing wasn't going to be in the programme. But this was his second encore. We were in complete darkness, and he sang it just with the accompaniment of his own acoustic guitar. We don't have a recording of that tremendous version, but this is probably as good. This one's from 1975. It's nearly 45 years old now. But it accompanies me most mornings to work. I take a sharp right-hand bend en route to Cheltenham, and that normally cues in this one.
0: So, here is Bruce Springsteen, the boss, with a live version at Hammersmith Odeon in 1975, Thunder Road.

0: A fantastic live version from the Hammersmith Odeon in 1975. That was Bruce Springsteen and Thunder Road, which is ranked as one of Springsteen's greatest songs and often appears on lists of the top rock songs of all time. So what have you chosen for your final track, Claire?
1: Well, my eighth choice is not music, not in the conventional sense, but it's a modern sonnet. And in that respect, you know, in the finest traditions of a lyric poetry. This is Seamus Heaney, the Irish poet Seamus Heaney, and reading his final poem from the Spirit Level collection. It's a poem called Postscript. Now, it seems a very, very simple poem. It's a car journey. Another car journey. I don't know what it is about me and driving. This

0: one out on the west coast in Ireland. And I guess I'd say its theme really is noticing what you see and noticing how you respond to that. That's to simplify it very much. But it's very important to me, this one. Heaney himself is somebody whose work I love. I love to go and hear him read his work. I once heard him read this one in the British Library, and when he said Claire, I really did get the shivers. But he's a man who occupied really difficult political space in Ireland from the 60s really right through to his death, with grace and a kind of steely integrity, which meant he never ducked the difficult things about that period in the history of the North and the Republic. I've spent a lot of years teaching English in adult education and in universities, and this poem was incredibly useful for helping students make an entree into poetry that they themselves might have thought was going to be much more difficult than it was. And that I've had some terrific lessons where students have really got into this one and explored what it might mean for them. And it's also particularly relevant to my work at the hospital, and that's why I'd like to close with it. Seamus Heaney is somebody who kind of gets the extraordinary, miraculous things that can happen in everyday situations and everyday events. This is a car drive along the coast where he sees a flock of swans. But he makes it miraculous. He knows what's miraculous about it, and he instructs us to find that miracle that is in everyday experience. And sometimes when you work in a hospital and you see what colleagues do, you experience great medical care yourself, or you sit with a friend who's receiving it or telling you about it, you see human compassion and skill and, yes, love. And they sometimes are truly overwhelming.
1: Let's have a listen to Seamus Heaney reading his own poem, Postscript, from the Spirit Level Collection.

postscript. And sometime, make the time to drive out west into County Clare along the flaggy shore in September or October when the wind and the light are working off each other so that the ocean on one side is wild with foam and glitter and inland among stones the surface of a slate grey lake is lit by the earth lightning of a flock of swans, their feathers ruffed and ruffling, white on white, their fully grown, headstrong-looking heads tucked or cresting or busy underwater. Useless to think you'll park and capture it more thoroughly. You are neither here nor there. A hurry through which known and strange things pass, as big soft buffetings come at the car sideways and catch the heart off guard and blow it open.

0: That was Seamus Heaney reading his own poem, Postscript, from the Spirit Level Collection. So, any final thoughts, Claire?
1: What can I say? Just hearing it once again, hearing it accompanied by music, which is a first, just the sheer exhilaration of new experience and of the energy that's in nature and in wildlife around us. I hear him saying, never stop living, get hold of the miraculous that's in everyday life, put the mobile phone down. You won't catch it, you won't photograph it. Just let your heart be caught off guard and blown open. Open your heart to life.
0: Great. My thanks to Claire Feely, Non-Executive Director of the Gloucestershire Hospitals NHS Foundation Trust, for coming along and playing her choice of music. Thank you very much, Claire.
1: Thank you, Colin. It's just been terrific.
0: Good.

Empire Music was presented by Colin Dickinson, and today his special guest was Claire Feely, a non-executive director of the Gloucestershire Hospitals NHS Foundation

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Hello, and yes, you are in tune with Cotswold Hospital Radio, broadcasting to Cheltenham General and Gloucestershire Royal Hospitals. In the next hour, I'd like to take you back to 1973 to recall some of the local and international news headlines and to recall some of the sports events and entertainments that we enjoyed in that year.

Blockbuster from the group Sweet, a rousing start to the year 1973. 1973, the year we're visiting. It was the year when value-added tax, VAT, was introduced. Power workers and miners went on strike, causing the government to declare a state of emergency. Later in the year, the crisis over oil production in the Middle East caused the government to have petrol rationing books printed and to introduce a 50 mile per hour speed limit on our roads and to introduce a 3-day working week. Elton John was the biggest selling pop act in the 70s. In 1973, he had 4 chart entries. The first in January, Daniel.

0: Elton John and Daniel. What news was on the sports pages of British papers in 1973? Hampshire were cricket's county champions. In football, Leeds United beat AC Milan 1-0 to win the European Cup Winners' Cup, but they lost 1-0 to Sunderland in the FA Cup final. Manager Brian Clough was sacked by Derby County. Bobby and Jack Charlton announced their retirements. In boxing, George Foreman KO'd Joe Frazier to become world heavyweight champion, and John Conte beat Chris Finnegan to win the world lightweight title. At Aintree, Red Rum won the Grand National, and at Epsom, Morstan won the Derby.
1: Yeah, everybody thinks Carol smiles, she smiles all the time. I don't, and I smiled even less when I had my second child. 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You just take it for granted it's there, don't you?
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0: If we stayed in of an evening in 1973, what could we watch on TV? Well, there was the detective series Van der Valk, and several long-running series began. Michael Crawford and Michelle Dautrice began their marriage in Some Mothers Do Have 'Em. There was Are You Being Served at the Grace Brothers store. And Bill Owen, Peter Salis and Michael Bates took us round the Yorkshire Dales in Last of the Summer Wine.

Get Down, a number one for Gilbert O'Sullivan. More headlines in British newspapers in 1973. The Open University awarded its first degrees. There were some 867 in total. Women were allowed on the floor of the London Stock Exchange. The airlines BOAC and BEA merged to become British Airways. In March, the Queen opened the new London Bridge, and in October, during her visit to Australia, she opened the Sydney Opera House. The audience at the Douglas Palace Lido on the Isle of Man witnessed the debut of the Yorkshire group 10cc.

10cc, and their first number one, Rubber Bullets. In America, Roberta Flack was awarded a Grammy for her recording of Killing Me Softly with his song.

Roberta Flack. The Grammy for Best Country and Western Song went to Behind Closed Doors.

0: Charlie Rich and his recording of the Grammy-winning Behind Closed Doors. In 1973, the Indian government launched a program to save the tiger from extinction. In America, Adolf Hitler's car was auctioned for $153,000. In Australia, Aborigines were given the vote, and the Queen announced the engagement of Princess Anne and Captain Mark Phillips.
1: 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We offer 6 sessions of complementary therapy for oncology patients from fully qualified volunteers.
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Susie Quattro and her first chart-topping success in Britain. New Faces was a television show in 1973, following in the steps of Huey Green and Opportunity Knox. One of the winners on New Faces had a number one following their success on the show, Lenny Peters and Diane Lee.

Peters and Lee, and their number one, Welcome Home. Probably the most successful pop group in the 70s, chalking up six number ones, were called Slade.

Come On, Feel the Noise, the first of three number ones for Slade in 1973. There were some very good films at the cinema in 1973. Paul Newman and Robert Shaw starred in The Sting. Roger Moore starred for the first time as 007 James Bond in Live and Let Die. The Exorcist frightened us, and Edward Fox entertained us in The Day of the Jackal. The title song to The Way We Were, starring Barbara Streisand and Robert Redford, won the Oscar for Best Song Written for a Motion Picture.

Barbara Streisand and the Oscar-winning The Way We Were. On Broadway, on the 25th of February 1973, at the Schubert Theatre, the audience saw the opening of Stephen Sondheim's A Little Night Music. Probably the best-known song from the show is sung for us by Judi Dench, Send in the Clowns.

But where are the clowns? Quick, send in the clowns. Don't bother.

Isn't it rich? Isn't it queer? Losing my timing this late in my...

0: Judi Dench and Stephen Sondheim's Send in the Clowns.
1: 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Here are those numbers again. Tewkesbury 291743 or Gloucester 726666. The British Red Cross, the power of kindness.

When the Great Western Air Ambulance Charity crew are alerted, they know it's a critical case. Within 5 minutes of a call to our base, the aircraft is in the air, and no more than 20 minutes later, the team are anywhere within the region that we cover. Essentially, our helicopter is a flying accident and emergency department, bringing the hospital to the patients. This means that more patients survive. We receive no funding from the government or National Lottery, which means we rely entirely on the generosity of the people we serve to continue operating. Please help us to keep the helicopter flying. 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In case you missed it, here is that number.

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1: And you're in tune with Cotswold Hospital Radio and 1973 Revisited. 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

Stevie Wonder and Superstition brings to a close this look back at 1973. I hope you enjoyed these reminiscences and they brought back some pleasant memories for you.

0: If you like what you hear on Cotswold Hospital Radio, then please donate to this valuable charity at patientstation.org.uk/donate.
1: What you reckon? They're all right, aren't they? They don't half look alike.
2: They're identical twins.
1: Yeah? Which one do you fancy?
2: I'm easy.
1: Are you sure that's not one bird sitting next to a mirror?
2: Nah, they're sisters or something. They've been here before. Go on then.
1: What?
2: Say something.
1: What?
2: I don't know anything.
1: Like what?
2: Just say the first thing that comes into your head. Susan.
1: All right then, if it's so easy, you say something.
2: What?
1: Anything, it's easy.
2: All right, then I will.
1: Well, go on, then.
2: I will. Oi! Yeah?
1: Was that it?
2: Yeah.
1: Oi?
2: Yeah.
1: You're a right little John Travolta when you get going, isn't it?
2: They looked, didn't they?
1: Of course they looked. Someone just shouted oi at them.
2: Hold up. You're looking over here.
1: Hello. Think we've cracked it, Mickey, my son?
3: What's it, Rodgers?
4: All right, Michael, my son?
3: Who are you two after? Oh, not the gruesome twosome, eh?
4: All right.
3: I mean, all right. Look, they're so ugly, they even look alike.
1: But still, they happen to be two sisters.
3: Oh, sisters. Yeah. See, wait, girls, seen much of Cinderella since the wedding?
5: Hello and welcome to the Comedy Hour, 60 minutes of non-stop comedy and music. All you have to do is lay back, relax and enjoy as we get underway today with Elton John.

0: Bovril flavour today.
1: What?
0: The empty crisp packet in the front lawn. I was expecting prawn cocktail. Funny how things work out sometimes.
2: Lord, what a day! We never stopped!
0: I think you're compiling a special reference guide. The Observer's Book of Crap in your front lawn. Give me something to do in the years ahead.
2: Leaves, floral, tributes. I've never known such a run on lilies.
1: What is it? What's the matter?
0: I've been replaced by a box.
1: What are you talking about?
0: It's standard procedure, apparently, for a man of my age. The next stage is to stick you inside one.
1: They haven't retired you.
0: Oh, haven't they? Oh, it was all a bad dream then.
1: What did they say?
0: Bugger off, I think, was the general gist of it.
1: Oh, Victor. Why is it this seems to be happening to everyone at the moment? It was the same with poor old Arthur. Do you remember? A lifetime of loyal service, and then suddenly, that was it. They said he was past it. And he was only 56.
0: He was an elephant.
1: I knew he was an elephant. I'm well aware he was an elephant. He was giving the children elephant rides. So it's obvious he was an elephant. I'm just making the point how suddenly you become dispensable. Why didn't you phone me at the shop or something?
0: I don't know. I've been in a complete daze ever since I got back. An hour and a half I've been staring at these two photographs in the paper of Nicholas Ridley in an overturned dust cart. I thought it was one of those spot the difference competitions. I can't seem to see straight anymore.
1: I'll make a cup of tea.
0: 26 years.
3: His hair always looks nice. I wonder what he washes it with.
0: His vest and his socks. What do you think he washes it with?
3: What are you saying? It's not real.
2: Of course it's real. Look at the parting.
0: That's not a parting. That's a crease where it's folded up in the box, you blind.
3: Seems in a bad mood tonight. Or is it just me?
2: Well, obviously, it has been a bit of a trial to him, Jean, you know. It's been a real upset, all told.
3: Mm. But then he always did get unbearably irritable at the best of times, didn't he? He always was a moaner.
0: I'm sorry, he? Who's this he we're suddenly talking about? Dr. Crippen, Haig, the acid bath murderer?
3: So how big was it then, Mr. Meldrew?
0: What?
3: This box?
0: Well, I suppose it was about 12 inches wide by about... What bloody difference does it make how big it was? It was a box filled with wires and microchips and has taken my job. I'm now officially a lower form of life than a Duracell battery.
3: You've got to keep busy, Mr. Meldrew. That's the thing.
2: Find things to occupy yourself. Like Jean here. Now, she's never idle, are you?
3: All our coffee mornings and jumble sales.
2: Lunchtime shows every Thursday.
4: In a few minutes, the Paul Daniels Magic Show, which tonight features...
2: Now, look, there's something you used to do. Conjuring tricks. He used to put on little shows for the children. He's still got all the junk stored up in the loft, you know. Silk handkerchiefs, dummy pigeons, you name it.
0: Dummy pigeons?
2: Weren't they?
0: Of course they weren't dummy pigeons. They were real pigeons. How do you think they flew across the stage onto that perch?
2: Don't ask me. Some trickery or other.
0: They were not dummy pigeons. You don't know anything about it.
3: So, when are you going to come down to the centre, then? Put on a show for us.
0: Yes, very funny.
2: He's too stubborn, I'm afraid.
3: Mm. Yes, they can be at that age.
0: Oh, can they? Can they really at that age, yes? Senile dementia, I believe it's called.
3: I believe it is. Of course he's right. You couldn't expect him to still manage it. Not after all these years.
0: I can still manage it. Don't you worry about that. I'm just not prepared to prostitute my art in front of 6 wizened zombies from the local WI. I've been plenty to occupy my time. I've been busy all these years. I'm not going to stop now. Last thing I'm going to be doing is moping about at home all day, feeling sorry for myself.

0: I tell you, I am depressed about my physique. Last year, I willed my body to medical science. I've just found out they've done a deal with Kenomeat. I mean, doesn't that depress you? I've got to exercise. I have got to exercise. Last night, I stood in front of the bedroom mirror, and I stood there, and looking back at me was the reflection of a sagging, flabby, disgusting naked body. God, I wish the wife wouldn't creep up on me like that. Told her and told her. Now, don't say dieting to me, because dieting, that's no answer for me. I've been dieting all my life, trying to get back to my original weight, 7 pounds, 4 ounces. No, my weight. My weight is okay. You may say to me, how do you keep your weight down? I will tell you the answer. I keep my weight down through sex. Sex! Yes! I can't eat. I miss it so much. It's what you eat that matters, not how much you eat. Someone gave me a book about health foods. Do you know about health foods? I knew nothing about them. I always thought saturated fats was a drunken American jazz pianist. But this book is amazing. I will tell you facts from this book. You won't know them. Do you know there is actually a birth control diet for masochists? Do you know that? Oysters and prune juice. The oysters give you the urge, but with the prune juice, you've no time to do anything about it. Now, the book says you should eat two things. One, fiber. Fiber. That's why you see so many skinny women about these days. They're all eating fiber, you know. Yeah, they're eating salads with oats and barley and bran and more barley and more wheat and more bran. When a girl says to you, let's hit the hay, they mean breakfast. Secondly, the book says we need more iron. What is the greatest source of fiber and iron that nature gives us? Do you know? Spinach. Spinach. So I've been living on spinach. 3 times a day, eat spinach. Nothing but spinach. And I've got so much iron in me. Oh, when I wake up in the mornings now, I'm always pointing north. Make something out of it. Make something out of it. I even buy my wine from the health food store. I get the wine that I drink from the health food shop. It says on the label, health food wine, made exclusively from grapes trodden by a man wearing orthopedic shoes. Gotta be good for you. I think gotta be good. So I have spinach and a glass of wine. No meats. I miss eating meats. Except a tongue. I hate tongue. I guess nauseating. How could anybody eat tongue? Can't stand the idea of tasting something that might be tasting me back. That's nice.
1: Yeah, that's nice too.
0: Pui, pui. I think it's dangerous eating tongue. How do you know when you've finished? Huh? Ah. I could never eat anything that comes out of an animal's mouth. It's funny, really, because I eat eggs. The old ones are the best ones. So anyway, I decided I got to get some more exercise. No, I'm serious about it. I've got to exercise. Oh, yes, I am serious. I've started parking my car further from the curb. Oh, yes, yes. Walk. I tried jogging, but I know I'm out of condition. I got overtaken by a man in a wheelchair. Yeah. He tripped me up with his white stick and mugged me. I got rid of all my foreign coins. It's amazing, the people that you see out jogging. There was a woman jogging in front of me. She was so fat. She was still jogging 20 minutes after she stopped running.

0: George Parr, you are a name. I mean, that is to say, you are a private investor in the Lloyd's of London insurance market.
1: Oh, yes, yes.
0: Which, as we know, in the last few years has had catastrophic losses. And the private investors, the Lloyd's names, like yourself, you've lost a lot of money, have you?
1: Yes, rather a lot, yes.
0: I see. I went, could you just... at the moment, the Lloyd's of London are considering, in fact, this week, whether to offer you, the whole of the Lloyd's names, a rescue package to draw a line, as it were, under your future debts, amounting, I think, to a total of £3 billion. And I don't know, is that right?
1: Yes, roughly £3 billion.
0: Could you just explain how the Lloyd's market operates? I mean, I know it's a very, very technical subject, but could you just, in your capacity as a name, what work do you do? I mean, is it difficult?
1: Well, in my end, my work largely involved picking up an envelope that came through the letterbox once a year, opening it, taking out a very large cheque, and sending it to my bank.
0: I see.
1: So it was quite difficult, yes. But I got better at it with practice.
0: You found it difficult at first, did you?
1: Yes, I mean, like everyone, new at a game, one makes silly mistakes. Well, I sort of threw the envelope out of the window, I remember, tried to feed it to the parrot.
0: I see, yes. But you got the hang of it eventually,
1: Yes, I picked up the technicalities after a few years.
0: Yes. I see that.
1: I got into Lloyd's because I was introduced to an agent at Lloyd's. Stan.
0: Stan.
1: Stan.
0: Right.
1: And he made a financial proposition to me. What? He said, "How would you like to make a great deal of money without doing anything at all?"
0: And you took him up on that straight away, did you?
1: Not straight away, no. I'm not a complete fool. No. I said I'd have to think about it, and so I went and had a thorough discussion with my...
0: accountant.
1: What's the name of that? You know, people supposed to look after you. I can never remember anything.
0: Stockbroker.
1: God, I go mad. sits opposite to you at breakfast. sort of long.
0: Wife.
1: Yes.
0: And so you talked to her, and what did she say?
1: What about?
0: About whether you should be a name at Lloyd's.
1: I see, yes. Well, I mean, she immediately put her finger on what might be the danger area.
0: Yes.
1: She said, would this involve you having to think? which completely stopped me in my tracks, because that had never occurred to me.
0: So she was on the right lines, then, your
1: she
0: wife?
1: She was, yes. So I rang Stan... and said, look, give it to me straight, man to man.
0: Yes.
1: Don't beat about the thing out in
0: the bush.
1: Will this involve any mental activity of any kind?
0: Yes. And what did he say?
1: He was very reassuring.
0: Very good. You went ahead then, in fact, what did you? I mean, how much did you invest in the market?
1: Oh no, I know this is highly technical, but I'll have to explain this. One of the most attractive things about Lloyd's as an investment is that you don't have to invest any money.
0: Oh, I see. So
1: you just have to demonstrate that you have funds available.
0: So you did have. I mean, you were quite well off, presumably.
1: Well, no, that's another misconception about names. We're not all rich men, you know. I mean, I'm just an ordinary bloke with a couple of £100,000 worth of shares.
0: Yes.
1: And obviously I didn't want to sell those because they bring in an income, and in any case, I worked damn hard to get them.
0: Yes, I see.
1: Or at least my grandfather did.
0: But as far as Lloyd's was concerned, all you had to do was demonstrate that you had these shares.
1: Yes.
0: And that was enough for them. They, as it were, countered as your investment.
1: Yes.
0: And so you went on earning the dividends from the shares and at the same time earning the take, as it were, from Lloyd's.
1: that's how it works. Yes.
0: Yes.
1: Yes.
0: I see.
1: For then many years, the cheque came in sort of regularly.
0: Yes.
1: You know, not huge sums, sort of £50,000-£60,000, that sort of thing, but enough to take the family on a decent holiday.
0: Yep.
1: And then, about 3 years ago, I got the usual envelope, and inside it was a letter which mentioned the sum of £1.5 million. And so I rang up Stan and said, well done. This has obviously been a very, very good year. And he said, no, George, you haven't earned this. This is your share of the losses.
0: I see. So you must have been terribly shocked about
1: it. I was devastated.
0: I mean, what was it lost on? I mean, how the losses
1: occurred? Well, I don't know. There was an oil rig that that blew up.
0: Yes.
1: And then there was the 87 hurricane. I mean, it was nothing to do with me. I've never been on an oil rig in my life. So it wasn't my fault. And as far as the hurricane was concerned, excuse me, I was very badly hit by the hurricane.
0: But yourself, is it?
1: Yes. Personally, yes. I lost several fine trees. and my gardener was blown into the trout stream.
0: Oh.
1: And that was the last I ever saw him. And that was a tragedy.
0: Of course, a terrible thing.
1: Because one can't get into the orchard now for the weeds.
0: Yes, didn't the professionals who ran your syndicate, Stan and the underwriters and so forth, didn't they explain to you that you had unlimited liability? I mean, didn't you have meetings?
1: Yes, we used to meet three or four times a year at Ascot and Lord's and that other place, you know, where they sort of...
0: The proms.
1: Wimbledon. You know.
0: Oh, yes. Where they had boxers there, did they?
1: No, they have tennis players.
0: No, I mean... hospitality boxers.
1: Oh, I see, yes.
0: Hospitality boxers.
1: Yes, yes.
0: Yes. I see. What did they... didn't they explain to you about the risk? I mean, there was risk involved.
1: No, I mean, in the insurance business is very well established. It's respectable. It's one of the safest industries there is.
0: Yes, sure. I know, but it is about risk, the insurance business. I mean, that is what it is. You take on people's risk. That's what insurance is.
1: Is it?
0: Yes.
1: Nobody ever told me that.
0: No. So are you... I mean, this £3 billion that you're going to share, are you going to accept this offer from Lloyd's?
1: Well, I don't know. I mean, it is very, very complicated business. Yes. But at least, I mean, Lloyd's has at last realised that you can't just take everything away from a chap.
0: Mm. No.
1: I mean, if a chap's got practically nothing, then, well, that happens all the time.
0: Yes,
1: but,
0: so you can...
1: But if a chap has got rather a lot, you simply can't take away all of it.
0: No. Because it involves...
1: a complete change of life.
0: Complete change of life.
1: And, I mean, I entrusted my whole family's future to this man at Lloyd's, and I feel very, very badly let down.
0: But if you, as you say, entrusted your whole family's future to this man, I mean, shouldn't you have checked up on what he was doing with the money?
1: No. No, there's a perfectly straightforward... agreement,
0: yes.
1: That I demonstrated that I had a lot of money, and in return, he made sure that I got a lot more. And it's as simple as that. And in any case, this man was a professional. I'm not a professional.
0: Yeah.
1: And I couldn't go checking what he was doing from day to day, because in any case, I'm much too...
0: Too busy, yes.
1: No, not busy. what's the word? You know, when you don't have an idea about...
0: Stupid.
1: Sorry?
0: Stupid.
1: Yes, that's it.
0: Yeah. Thank you very much.
1: Thank you.

0: your seats, man.
1: Cheers, man. I can't believe, right, you got tickets for the Oprah Winfrey show, man. I didn't even know she was in the country.
0: Well, my uncle works in TV, man, innit?
1: Whoa, massive, man. What channel?
0: All of them. He's a repairman, innit?
1: Wow. I love Oprah, man. When I grow up, right, I want to be Oprah.
0: Yeah. What, you mean like a middle-aged black woman with a weight problem?
1: No, man. I mean like rich and successful like a TV mogul, innit?
0: Yeah, she is the richest woman in the world, man.
1: That is because talk shows are massively popular. And do you know why?
0: Is it because of the millennial angst caused by the dissolution of a communally held value system?
1: No, you idiot! It's because, man, a problem aired is a problem shared. It's good to talk. Everyone's got a problem that they want to chat about, innit?
0: Everyone?
1: Everyone.
0: So what is your problem?
1: I ain't got a problem, man. What is your problem, eh?
0: I ain't got a problem. Just calm down, man.
1: Well, you calm down as well, man.
0: Calm, innit?
1: See? Now we've aired our problems.
0: Yeah, I feel better already.
1: Oprah can do that, man. She can make her audience relate to each other. That is why she's the best, man.
0: Better than Ricky Lake.
1: Easy.
0: Better than Montel.
1: Not a problem.
0: Esther.
1: Even Esther, man.
0: Okay, but who do you think would win in a fight then, man?
1: What kind of stupid question is that, man?
0: Sorry, man, I just wondered.
1: Oprah would kick their sorry talk show asses, man.
0: Yeah, man, she's the best, innit?
1: But have you ever wondered, right, why there's no Asian talk show hosts?
0: No, I haven't, man, but it certainly is a good point.
1: Yeah, it is. Well, because,
0: right... Come on, man, there is one.
1: Who?
0: That geezer, big fella, moustache looks like my uncle Davinda.
1: What, you mean that Geraldo?
0: No, Vanessa Feltz.
1: She's Jewish, man.
0: So's my uncle Davinda, man.
1: So I'll tell you, right, why there's no Asian talk show host, right? Because it wouldn't work, man.
0: Why not, man?
1: Imagine it, guy. On tonight's show, women who run off with their husband's sister. And here's your host, my Auntie Prem. Right? Auntie comes on, first thing she does?
0: Give him all a slap, man.
1: Right. And then she says, the old beastie, man. You women ain't got no shame, now get out of my studio, putt-a-putt.
0: Yeah. End of show, man, end of show.
1: Leave it to Oprah, man.
0: Wait, I think she's coming on, man.
1: She looks different from TV, man.
0: Yeah, you mean like fatter, innit?
1: No, man, whiter.
0: But I've never seen her wearing that Viking helmet before, man.
1: Are you sure these are Oprah tickets, man?
0: Innit?

0: morning, darling.
1: Good morning.
2: Good morning, Karen.
1: Good morning, Dad.
0: Do you like a cup of tea?
1: No, thank you, Ma.
3: Feeling all right, Kevin?
1: No, very well, Dad.
0: Are you sure you're well enough to go to school?
1: I guess I'll be all right.
0: Well, you haven't got a temperature.
4: If he says he'll be all right, he'll be all right. Good for you, Kevin. Go into school. If you still don't feel well after maths, then come home.
1: Well,
4: maths is your first lesson today, isn't it?
1: I don't know.
4: Yes, it is. Your mother checked with the school. You see, we wondered why it seemed to be every Thursday you were terribly ill. And apparently, Thursday's maths homework handing in day, and you haven't handed in yours for 4 weeks.
5: What?
0: Mr. Matthews said you had to catch up by today, darling. Have you done it?
5: Of course I bloody done it. I want to go to school. Go, what's your bloody problem?
4: Dear, he obviously is ill. Perhaps he'd better stay off school. I think at least 4 days in bed, don't you?
0: Oh, dear, he will be disappointed. He was looking forward to a party on Friday night. And on Saturday, he and Perry were going to a concert with a couple of girls.
4: Oh, out of the question. He's far too ill for any of that.
0: Kevin, you've forgotten your bag.
4: Don't forget that, Kevin. It's got your completed homework in it.
5: You are not my parents! I was adopted at birth!

0: The fight. Like being a blonde, because, you know, it's true. Blondes do have more fun. People expect so much less of us. People think if you're born a blonde, it's a mild form of congenital retardation. I just use it to my advantage. On days I don't want to face reality, I wear my favorite shirt. It says, "Naturally blonde. Please speak slowly." And they do. Oh, God. Boy, I'd like to get married someday. I think that would be nice. That's how I want to end it all. I was asked once. We set a date and everything. I didn't really believe him. He only penciled it in. Wouldn't have worked out anyway. We had nothing in common. He's Jewish. I don't know anything about the religion. He invited me to Hanukkah, you know, last Christmas. They lit the little candles, said a little prayer. I made a wish and blew him out. Apparently you're not supposed to do that. My friends took me out to a punk bar, you know, one of those punk rock bars the other night. There was this guy in the corner. It was a real dark bar. He's by himself, real big guy, dressed completely in black leather, covered with those shiny metal studs. Naturally, I went over to him. I thought he was the jukebox. You know what's a bad idea? This is for guys. If you have a digital clock in your bedroom, that's not very romantic. Because what happens is when the lights are out, your partner can still see what time it is. I say, leave me my illusions. If it feels like we're making love for a half hour, I don't need to know. That was only 2 minutes. Even in the height of passion, I can still subtract. Especially when 3 of the digits haven't moved. It was embarrassing. I didn't know what to say. I just said, oh, honey, time stands still with you. I don't like when a guy makes love too fast. Apparently a lot of guys do that. I don't know why. They don't seem to understand a woman needs a little more time to warm up to this. Yet a guy is the first person to tell you not to gun a cold engine. Really. Everyone has to go from 0 to 60 in 5.5. Women are not built like that. We stall. Of course, the worst is, and this could happen to anybody, you know, is when love life gets a little too predictable. You know how it is. Every night you look forward to the exact same thing. Never get it. Love is really complicated. Every 5 minutes they have a new form of birth control. It's always for the women. I want them to invent something for the men. Nothing complicated. God forbid. Gotta be simple. Something we can be sure you're taking. Contraceptive beer. Of course, that's fattening. There's always something, isn't it? I've been trying to lose weight recently. I've been exercising, and I think I'm seeing any results, because, like, now when I finish jumping jacks, it doesn't take nearly as long for my thighs to stop moving. I just don't like exercising in front of other people. I get very self-conscious, because I have one of these bodies that cracks a lot. I move anything, it cracks. I turn my neck, it cracks. My elbow, my back. I don't care. I make money on the side as an exotic dancer for the blind. Unfortunately, it's true. A lot of men judge women on their bodies. I'm not saying it's conscious, but a lot of guys do that. Like they think that the larger a woman's breasts are, the less intelligent she is. I don't think it works like that. I think if it's anything, it's the opposite. I think the larger a woman's breasts are, the less intelligent the men become.
1: And that's it for this edition of the Comedy Hour. On the comedy front today, we've heard from Only Fools and Horses.

One Foot in the Grave, Bob Monkhouse, The Long Johns, The Goodness Gracious Me Team, Harry Enfield, and the very blonde Anita Wise. Musically, we've had Elton John, The Blue Tones, Boyzone, Celine Dion, Echo and the Bunnymen, and The Lighthouse Family. And we go out with John Mellencamp. It's been great having your company today. Take care of yourselves till we meet again. Bye-bye.

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1: Ladies and gentlemen, please give a warm welcome to Al Stewart and Shot in the Dark.

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1: Hello and welcome to the Golden Years. 60 minutes of pure nostalgia as we take you back to 1971.
2: 1971 was the year the Harrier Jump Jet made its first appearance, and quite a sensation it caused.
3: This miraculous plane, the Harrier, that's how Major General Homer S. Hill of the U.S. Marines described it when he took delivery today of the first of many Harriers which the Americans are buying from Britain. The ceremony over, a couple of Harrier development aircraft and one of the U.S. planes gave the most breathtaking demonstration of the jump jet that anyone there had seen. The U.S. Marines have been allowed by Congress to buy 30 British-made Harriers so far, and the purchase of long lead materials for a further 30 has now been authorized. This brings the value of the American order so far to £50 million. If America does buy the second batch of 30, that'll bring in more millions of dollars. The aircraft costs about £1 million a time. And after that, well, now that the Marines have gone for the Harrier, the world's first operational vertical takeoff jet, other countries are almost certain to follow. The RAF, too, is putting Harrier squadrons in Germany into operation, and in the USA, other services besides the Marines are now showing interest. It won't have been a short takeoff for the Harrier project. It will mean, however, continued work for the Hawker Siddeley plant at Kingston, Surrey, where the American order will keep the production line running until next year. And it was announced at the ceremony today that the Harrier has set the first record for a vertical takeoff jet by taking off from Boscombe Down on Tuesday and climbing to 35,000 feet in just 2 minutes, 2.5 seconds. The Harrier revolution has been slow, but today it seems to be flying high as never before.
2: Rather more leisurely transport for Sir Francis Chichester, describing his attempt to sail the Atlantic single-handed.
4: I enjoyed my passage out here from Plymouth, although it had sticky periods when I ran into a storm and that sort of thing. But still, it did me a lot of good. I really feel on top line now. Well, I've been very lucky here because the Portuguese Navy have taken me under their wing and they've helped me. It's absolutely as much as they could, and they repaired the boom that was smashed by the wave, which hit the deck, and they repaired the pulpit and stanchions, which were all bent and crumpled up after these smashing seas. And they've done everything they can to help me. It's really very, very, very delightful indeed.
2: Sir Francis had to stop at Bissau in Portuguese Guinea for repairs to Gypsy Moth's mast. The governor took advantage of the visit to present the yachtsman with an award. 4 years previously, Sir Francis became the first man to complete an epic 28,500-mile journey round the world, a single-handed sail that took him 119 days. His boat is now on exhibition next to the Cutty Sark at Greenwich. In Africa, January's main news was the overthrow in Uganda of President Milton Obote. He was attending the Commonwealth Conference in Singapore when the country was taken over by troops acting under the orders of his army commander, General Idi Amin. To undisguised joy in the streets, the general promised free elections and an early return to civilian rule. He accused the former regime of corruption, tribalism, and economic policies that benefited the rich and penalized the poor. General Amin's troops were soon engaged in the very activities he'd condemned in his predecessor. Uganda was about to enter an era just as bloody.

0: In the Caribbean, the 650 cruise passengers on board the French liner Antilles had a narrow escape when the ship hit an underground reef near the tourist island of Mustique and burst into flames. A huge rescue operation was mounted. Luckily, the liner Queen Elizabeth II was cruising nearby, and it was her boats that took off most of the passengers without a single life being lost. In Vietnam, American and South Vietnamese troops were getting nowhere in their efforts to defeat the Viet Cong, despite massive firepower. Brian Barron was in the thick of it.
1: Firebase Bravo is held by the paratroops. It's one of a series of bases which are supposed to ensure that Route 9 running through Laos remains open. This is one of the South Vietnamese Army's main supply roads. But things round here at the moment are distinctly unhealthy, with communist mortar shells arriving every few moments.
0: Brian Barron's story was taken up by the BBC newsreader of the day.
2: American air power has, of course, played a major part in the Laos incursion. Sometimes, in an operation like this, the Phantoms bomb just 100 yards from the South Vietnamese forward positions. Inevitably, there have been accidents. At this stage, it begins to look like a battle between the communists and the Americans, with the South Vietnamese taking the brunt at the firebase. By the time Barron arrived at Firebase Bravo, half the garrison had been killed or wounded. Vital though the helicopters are, the cost to the Americans has been enormous. More than 60 helicopters lost since the last battle began, and with them, dozens of pilots and crew. Saigon hasn't yet admitted losing Firebase Bravo.
0: Back in Britain, decimalization was the big talking point of the month. D-Day brought a rush to the banks as people changed old money for new. Out went the threepence, the sixpence, the shilling, the romantic florin, and the reassuring half-crown. Everything now was a pea and a pound. The stores adapted quickly enough, but the shoppers didn't like it, despite the great efforts made to educate the public into accepting the new system.
3: People, I don't really think, appreciate the difference between the old and the new values as yet. But as soon as one explains, they're very quick to receive the information and very pleased, you know, that somebody is on hand, in fact, to help them over this sort of initial period.
0: London street cries were never the same again.

0: In Japan, attempts to build a new airport 40 miles outside Tokyo ran into fierce opposition. Students mainly tried to occupy the site, which they said had been taken illegally from local peasant rice farmers. Police were sent in to remove the demonstrators, and battle commenced. Battling Joe Frazier snatched the world heavyweight boxing crown from Cassius Clay in March, much to the delight of his supporters, who counted among them the veteran bandleader Duke Ellington. Clay, later known as Muhammad Ali, was philosophical in defeat.
1: Not glad in a way I am. I didn't want to lose, but since I have lost, you have to just make the best of it. Like a man's in prison for 99 years. He's there, just realizes he's in prison, and he'll have to make his world in prison. So same with this. I lost, and I think I won on points. If you look at Frazier's face and look at mine, there's no comparison. I'm sure I hit him 3 times more than he hit me if you watch the film. And I won at least 9 rounds, but with the judges, I didn't. But it's nothing to cry and complain about. You know, I've been always handing out the defeat, so now I'm defeated, and now I can see how other people felt. And when I do come back, if I ever do, I'll have a more of a hunger, determination, which is something you lose in the intoxication of so-called greatness. And in the intoxication of being always victorious, you soon come to the point where you let your guard down.
2: You say,
3: is he a great fighter?
2: You said if.
1: He's not a great boxer. He's not a boxer. He is a great slugger, a great street fighter, a bull fighter. Take a lot of punches. Eyes closed, but just keep coming.
0: Spring in Park Lane, and the leader of Britain's post office workers, Tom Jackson, walks to a meeting in Hyde Park. The reception he got wasn't what he'd hoped for. Most of the rank-and-file members of the union wanted to stay out on strike, while the leadership tried to persuade them to go back, saying the dispute was getting them nowhere.
4: Mr. Chairman and colleagues, I cannot claim that this is the happiest day of my life.
0: As well as local disputes, demonstrations against the new Industrial Relations Act were commonplace in 1971. The post office strike reflected the growing militancy of the times. One of Britain's best-selling sports cars reappeared on the market this month. The E-Type Jaguar was given a new look. This was the Series 3. With its 12-cylinder engine, it was faster and more powerful than the original E-Type, which had been so successful in the 60s. In the United States, Lieutenant William Calley was found guilty of murdering Vietnamese civilians at the My Lai massacre in 1968. The death sentence caused great controversy, as his lawyer explained.
5: You know, when you have a choice only between being shot or hung and life imprisonment, obviously you're pleased that you get the lesser of the two. And in that sense, he is pleased because, anybody would be to get the least of the two terrible punishments. Now, he is given an awful rap, shall I say, but it's much better than what he could have got if they'd have gone the other way.
6: Kelly's telegrams from sympathizers are running into summer. General Tinner chimes with his own defense that he was a soldier doing what any soldier would have done, obeying orders. Killing the enemy. What else, for God's sake, is war all about? In downtown Columbus, the town that serves the big Fort Benning base, thousands massed for a nighttime rally. These people raised much of the money for Cali's defense, and for months he's been fated whenever he enters a shop or a bar.

0: The British actress Glenda Jackson was much in demand by agents, journalists and photographers. She'd just heard that she'd won a Hollywood Oscar for her performance in the film based on D.H. Lawrence's novel Women in Love. It was her first major Hollywood award. She was asked how exciting it had all been.
1: Well, I was much more excited and delighted than I thought I would be, quite honestly. I made up my own mind that I wouldn't win it because I couldn't see them giving it to an English actress 2 years running, but they did, bless their little hearts, and I was very pleased.
2: Was it a complete surprise?
1: Totally, yes, totally.
2: No hint at all?
1: No, they really do manage to keep it secret, and it really is, you know, anybody's guess who will actually get it. And this friend of mine was watching the award ceremony on television in New York and picked up a phone and told me I'd won, which was very nice of them.
0: 1971 was the year the first jumbo jet came into service with a UK company. The British Overseas Airways Corporation put the Boeing 747s on their route to New York and back. The return fare was £75. A massive volcanic eruption from Mount Etna in Sicily provided some spectacular news pictures as millions of tons of lava swept down the mountainside, destroying everything in its path. The main threat was to the village of Fornazzo, as Bob Perrin discovered.
3: Under immense pressure from the small craters at 6,000 feet up the slopes of Mount Etna, the lava moves forward inexorably down a gulch that leads in within 300 yards to the village of Fornazzo.
4: The smoke, as the lava burns through everything in its path, is visible from the main bridge in Fornazzo, which is clearly doomed, probably by the weekend. The farmers are working from 5 a.m. to cut valuable wood and get it to safety. Any property they lose, they get only 20% in value compensation from the government, and then that a long, long time in the future. So they move out their wood and their casks of wine, by horse or car. So far, no one has died in the eruption, but an awful lot of lives have been shattered as a lifetime's farm work disappears under the river of lava.
0: Motor racing's most spectacular pictures came accidentally during the Indianapolis 500. A car spun off the track into a group of photographers. 15 pressmen were injured in the incident, but the race went on. In Washington, the Justice Department, which had tried to stop publication of the so-called Pentagon Papers, secret documents about the conduct of the Vietnam War, was overruled by the Supreme Court, and newspapers were given access to the material. Meanwhile, Anthony Lawrence sent the BBC a report from Saigon that illustrated what many journalists were worried about.
5: When you look at this city of Saigon, capital of South Vietnam, you wonder, can it survive? When there are only a few Americans left, can this regime really carry on? The official view is optimistic. President Thieu is said to be very firmly in the saddle, confidently planning for a long-term future. He has the solid backing of the Americans, who are always ready to tell you what an effective government this is. But among the people of Saigon, there's an enormous amount of discontent and criticism of the leadership. You hear intelligent voices expressing surprise that the war hasn't been lost to the communists months ago. It's because of the corruption in this society. Take the police. They're very poorly paid. There's no money available to give them any more. So they take money where they can get it, shake down the motorists. The army is corrupt. A soldier has to pay for leave that's due to him anyway. If a man wants a comfortable posting here in Saigon instead of out in the wilds getting mortared, then his family has to pay a lot of money to some higher officer. Students know they're liable for the draft. The time of fun and games can't last. Some feel it's their duty to serve. Others want to take scholarships abroad, either because they genuinely need further studies or to get out of military service. Anyway, it will cost a lot of money to leave the country. Perhaps more than £1,000 sterling in gifts to officials.

0: Britain set the cat among the pigeons, or rather among the fish, by declaring a 50-mile limit on fishing round her shores. It was the first shot in the Cod War, later to develop dangerously.
1: The proposal for a 50-mile fishing limit is taken very seriously by Britain's deep-sea fishermen. They feel they must fight it, and fight it successfully, in order to survive. For they reckon that 40% of their present catches comes from these waters which would be almost completely denied to them. And they then have to face the question, if the 50-mile limit does come into operation, will they abide by it, or will they defy it?
2: That's a very difficult question, isn't it? I think we shall still be fishing at Iceland for a long time to come.
0: Britain's shipping industry had other troubles in the early 70s. The government decided to put no more money into Upper Clyde Shipbuilders in Glasgow, thus forcing the firm into liquidation. They said it was in line with their policy not to support lame duck industries.
3: This has been a gloomy day on the Upper Clyde, a day on which men have met, argued, debated, and remonstrated. Words like betrayal, phrases like stab in the back have been well used. This was a day on which some grouped anxiously to talk, while others chose to erase thoughts of uncertain future from troubled minds by getting on with the job of building ships. This is the berth in which the great Queen Liners and many other famous ships were built, some of them so big they had to slice a corner off an office block to make room for them. Under construction in this berth today, a bulk carrier of 18,000 tons. Modest by comparison with the giant ships of yesteryear, but nevertheless a source of work for the men in this area. Can it really be that this ship will be the last ever to come out of this famous yard?
0: Some British institutions, though, went from strength to strength. The Women's Institute, for example, 50 years old this month.
4: 6,000 women, speaking on behalf of 500,000, decided on the 50th anniversary to ditch their jam and jelly image. But not without a fight from nearly a third of the delegates. The issue was, should they revise their constitution so that in future they could involve themselves in matters of political and religious significance, with the proviso that the movement would never be used for party political or sectarian purposes. The WI is a powerful pressure group. They founded the Keep Britain Tidy organisation. They roused public opinion to the dangers of fireworks. As long ago as 1943, they raised the issue of equal pay for women. And the banning of cyclamates followed one of their resolutions. But their constitution has prevented them from discussing subjects as important as abortion, family planning, and the population explosion. Even the issue of school milk has been ruled out. That is, until today. The main argument for the resolution was that women of courage and common sense should be allowed to involve themselves in the issues of today. The argument against contained a plea that if the times were bad, there was nothing wrong in being behind them. The vote on a show of hands was too close to determine whether it had the two-thirds majority, and so the votes had to be counted and the result announced. Traditionally, the delegates from over 9,000 institutes spent their lunchtime outside the Albert Hall. As a member of the executive, Lady Anglesey told them they had not committed themselves to a decision that would last for the next 50 years. They could, if they wanted, in 3 years' time, return to the days of jam and jelly.

0: Music lovers in New York paid homage to Louis Armstrong, who died in July at the age of 71. 25,000 people filed past his coffin as he lay in state. His death ended the first great era of jazz. Louis Satchmo Armstrong learned to play the cornet in a home for waifs and strays in New Orleans. His brilliant improvisation and personality turned jazz into a soloist art. His recording of Hello Dolly was the number one hit of 1964. The summer of 1971 saw some of the worst rioting in Northern Ireland since the present troubles had begun 2 years earlier. The situation had reached a point where the British government decided to take emergency powers to introduce internment without trial. The IRA responded savagely and violently, killing people and injuring many more within a few hours of the announcement. The devastation in Belfast was massive as Catholic youths fought soldiers on the streets. The petrol bomb was the main weapon of the rioters, described by the Ulster Prime Minister, Brian Faulkner, as those who have murdered in cold blood, created situations which have led to death or injury to people quite uninvolved in disorder, maimed young children, and put at risk their jobs and the whole future of the entire community. But the internment policy, 300 people were arrested on the first day, received a cool reception from the Irish government. The Prime Minister, Jack Lynch, described the move as deplorable evidence of the political poverty of Ulster's policies. But as the politicians battled with words, the war on the streets went on for days. In one four-day spell of violence in the middle of August, 5,000 Catholics and 2,000 Protestants had their homes burnt to the ground. In new terror tactics, gunmen shot their way into houses, sprinkled petrol on the furniture and set it alight. The owners were forced onto the streets with only the clothes they wore and the few possessions they managed to retrieve. Away from the terrors and violence of Northern Ireland, the summer saw the triumphant return of the yachtsman Che Blythe from the first solo voyage round the world in a westerly direction. Hundreds of supporters turned out on the River Hamble to follow his yacht, British Steel, home to port. From Southampton, Portsmouth and the Isle of Wight they came, from Chichester, Hailing Island and Emsworth. For this is the heart of Britain's yachting community, and they were determined to give their hero a proper hero's return. It wasn't just a people's welcome, though. The royal family were there in force, and the Prime Minister, a well-known yachtsman himself, of course, made the welcoming speech.
1: We admire you for the skill and determination which you have shown in this personal endeavour. We are proud of the British boat, British built, British materials, which has carried you so successfully.
0: August finally brought an end to the old British penny. From now on, it was no longer legal tender. The banks gave any hoarders one last chance to change the coins into the new decimalized currency.

0: The current Soviet leadership had other things on their minds this month. The border dispute with China was causing tension between the two countries. There were clashes between Soviet and Chinese troops along the river Amur, which divides the two countries. Clashes, too, in the United States this month, but there they were confined within its borders.
1: Attica is a maximum security jail where of the 2,000 or so prisoners, 85% are black. The rebels' demands range from freedom to be politically active to getting less pork to eat, and from being allowed uncensored reading material to getting more fresh fruit. They set fires, broke windows, shredded fire hoses, and shouted pig and racist, two favorite revolutionary insults. It's all led to an extraordinary situation. The state getting a court order forbidding the state to take reprisals against men breaking state law. Nevertheless, state troopers from 14 counties were brought into action using tear gas, not bullets. A police officer on the scene.
2: Your instructions are that your weapon is not to be taken, nor are you to be taken. You'll be sent into groups of five-man teams, and you'll operate as a five-man unit. You're to meet force with force. There have been some of the prison personnel severely injured here this morning, and we certainly don't want to see any of our people hurt.
1: Though prison riots in America are no novelty, this one's been undoubtedly different.
3: I have done my best to represent the responsibilities that I hold under the Constitution of the state and my oath of office, and I did those. I used my best judgment, and time alone will determine when the full investigation's out.
4: Yes, sir.
5: Yes. Tell them to take care of them white-collar workers in there, the goddamn warden, the commissioner, and them people, them pigs, and that governor of ours. He's no good at all.
4: Are they still being held, sir?
5: Oh, they wouldn't even step out of their little cozy nest up there to come and see us. Oswald Dunbar. There ain't nothing but bums.
4: Were you one of the 38?
5: Yes, I was.
4: Are you a prison officer?
5: Yes, I am. And I am no more.
4: But you're going to quit?
5: And quit.
4: And I'm his brother, and I'm quitting, too. And my father's a prison guard, too. And his name is Walker.
5: These people don't want to take care of us. We ain't going to take care of them.
0: The supersonic airliner Concorde made its first appearance in public in September at the British Aircraft Corporation Works near Bristol.
6: Concorde 01 looks identical to her two famous sisters, 001 and 002. But there are differences. This one is 9 feet longer than the prototypes. And when the final production model rolls out, that one will be 11 feet longer than this one. As a result of this stretching, in her finished form, Concorde will be able to carry up to 144 passengers instead of the original 120. The wingtips above me have been altered on this aircraft, and the engines on this one are more powerful than those on the two prototypes. This is a continually developing part of the Concorde project, and the engines of the production model, which is now being made in Bristol, which is two-thirds completed, they will be even more powerful again. The visor, which goes up in front of the normal windscreen at supersonic speeds, has also been changed. Originally, there were just two little windows in the visor. This one gives full forward vision. The pilots prefer it that way.
0: Concorde 01 was the pre-production model. It was yet to make its maiden flight. That was to come later in the year, but the project was well on schedule.

0: A fairy tale castle, spires of fantasy rising above the swamp and scrub of central Florida. Where else could this unbelievable dreamland be created, except in America and except by Walt Disney? This is Disney World, and though the master image maker is dead, this is his living monument. But, of course, it took more than a man. It took a mouse, Mickey Mouse, way back in 1927 to plant the seeds of this £160 million project. Twice daily, the mouse and his friends parade here in a world which is one both of imagination and calculation. For instance, the Disney characters, whose costumes are internally air-conditioned, work only on a strict shift basis. And the parades take place punctually at 12:30 and 5:30. It all comes together in one great process, what's been called the no-nonsense approach to nonsense, dedicated to the proposition that it's nice to have fun, and just as nice, if not nicer, to make money.
1: Not quite Disneyland, but just as fanciful, London Bridge was opened in Arizona this month. It was shipped from its site on the Thames, stone by stone, and rebuilt across the Colorado River. The opening ceremony had all the razzmatazz of Hollywood and the Wild West, with just a touch of the kind of England Americans sometimes expect, pikemen, beef-eaters and pageant. And the real thing in the shape of the Lord Mayor of London himself, Sir Peter Studd, who'd flown in to give an authentic air to the proceedings. Some of the Arizonans apparently had thought they were getting the rather more unique Tower Bridge, but they decided to make the best of what they had got. Meanwhile, back in the old country, the state opening of Parliament was marked by intense security because of threats from the IRA.
2: Although it was almost certainly the biggest security operation of its kind since Guy Fawkes tried to blow up Parliament 366 years ago, almost to the day, the casual onlooker might never have guessed it. To outward appearances, the troops and police were fulfilling no more than their usual ceremonial role. In fact, many hundreds of extra uniformed police had been drafted in. A total of 6,000 were estimated on the route. And they kept a strict check on all people approaching Parliament and other sensitive spots. From strategic rooftops, a discreet but unblinking watch was kept by armed plainclothesmen. A special object of attention was the Victoria Tower, subject of a telephoned bomb threat. On the Thames, police launches patrolled the river approaches to Parliament. And among the crowds, hundreds of armed plainclothesmen moved unobtrusively, ready to pounce at the first hint of trouble. But the army said there were no extra troops on parade, and that their rifles, as always on such occasions, were not loaded. As far as the army's concerned, it was strictly ceremonial, and all security was left to the police, who, however, refused to give any details of the operation. The Queen arrived to a Parliament whose cellars and tunnels had been more thoroughly searched than ever since such a search became customary following the discovery of the gunpowder plot. The authorities were determined that history should not repeat itself.

0: The Prime Minister's first overseas engagement of the new parliamentary session was to meet President Nixon for an Anglo-American summit in Bermuda. The big issue of the day was the 10% surcharge America put on its imports of British goods. Mr. Heath's aim was to persuade the President to lift it. Charles Wheeler reported on the outcome.
1: 5 minutes after the President and Mr. Heath went indoors to start their talks, Mr. Nixon made a surprise reappearance and an announcement. At Mr. Heath's request, the President said, he was announcing the lifting this day of the 10% surcharge on foreign goods. That the United States was taking off the surcharge was known in advance. That he'd announce it on British soil was not. To those who'd heard him last week announce the dollar's devaluation in the presence of President Pompidou of France, it seemed another gesture of courtesy intended to placate an ally.
0: The two-week war between India and Pakistan ended in victory for India. The fighting was in East Pakistan, and with defeat, that part of the Pakistan state was lost. Within months, it was to become the independent state of Bangladesh. It had been a bitter clash between the two countries. John Humphreys watched the end come in the East Pakistan capital of Dhaka.
2: Well, this is almost like a victory roll on the part of these Indian pilots. They're so close, they're flying so low, and they're meeting absolutely no opposition at all. They seem to be saying that the war is just about over.
3: Still, everyone was waiting for the first Indian soldiers to arrive in the city. People who'd been kept in their houses by the curfew for a week now came out onto the streets in hordes. And everywhere the cry was the same.
0: The year in Vietnam ended with a morale-boosting tour of US Army camps by Bob Hope. It was his eighth visit to Southeast Asia, and nonetheless popular for that.
4: This is my eighth trip to Nam, and now that the war is winding down, I want to say I do appreciate you fellas hanging around here just for me.
0: With Christmas just a few days away, the company couldn't fail to be a hit.

0: Princess Anne was named Sportswoman of the Year by the British Sports Writers Association. The princess earned the title and proved her skill when she won the European three-day event championship at Burley.
1: I'd like to really say a word for everybody who did help me, to Alison particularly, for looking after the horse so beautifully, for getting it fit, getting me fit, and all the rest of the team at Burley, with whom I also couldn't have done without. I'm a complete beginner when it comes to international sport and all this sort of thing, so I really couldn't have done without them.
0: Princess Anne's triumph was doubtless acclaimed and discussed by the rest of the royal family as they assembled at Windsor for the Christmas celebrations. After the Christmas Day service in St. George's Chapel, they gathered round the television to watch the Queen's message to the Commonwealth. And in a break with tradition, Prince Andrew and Prince Edward appeared too.
2: As the familiar pattern of Christmas and the New Year repeats itself, we may sometimes forget how much the world about us has been changing. One has only to look at an album of old family photographs to see how much has altered, even within the memory of our own parents and grandparents. Just looking at those photographs reminds us of some of the changes that have taken place in the last few generations and makes me wonder what changes there may be in the future. We cannot possibly tell. We do know that we are passing on to our children the power to change their whole environment. But we also leave them with a set of values which they take from our lives and from our example. The decisions they take and the sort of world they pass on to their children could be just as much affected by those values as by all the technological wonders of this age. The Christmas message is really one for all seasons and not just for one day of the year. If we can show this by our lives and by our example, then our contribution as parents will be just as important as any made by scientists and engineers. Perhaps we can then look for the real peace on Earth, and the powers which men have harnessed will be used for the benefit of our fellow men. I hope this Christmas Day is bringing to many of you peace and happiness, and for everyone, the hope of this to come.
3: And that's how it was in 1971. The news clips today were courtesy of the BBC and Telstar, and it's been great having your company. Take care of yourselves till we meet again. Bye-bye.

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3: 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Search for us on social media or contact us on 01594 812 505. And I'll repeat that number again, 01594 812 505. 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
1: 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I and my family know we've been there. My name is Richard, and I am chairman of the Cotswold Prostate Cancer Support Group. 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You will not be alone. You will meet many others with the same fears, anxieties, and concerns as yourself. There is also a separate group for wives and partners, which meets on a Wednesday evening later in the month. To find out all about us, visit our website or visit our Facebook page. There will always be a warm welcome for you at either of our meetings. Remember, you are not alone. 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

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To you, the patients of Gloucestershire Royal and Cheltenham General Hospitals. 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

NHS to the test, the friends and family test. It's a short questionnaire you can complete whenever you get care or treatment from us. It's open to everyone, with your answers going to the people making decisions about your local services. You'll be contacted by phone within 24 hours of leaving hospital to ask you for feedback about your stay or outpatient appointment. You can complete a paper version of the friends and family tests before you leave the hospital if you prefer. 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So start putting us to the test by asking any of our staff how you can take part.

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health.nhs.uk and follow the link Getting Involved. 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

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Here's that number again, 0300 111 9000. Our experienced and friendly local team are here for you to ensure that you have the support, information, and time to think about yourself. 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
2: 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By the morning, I was really tired and hungry. Then I was offered a place to stay with Gloucestershire Night Stop. I stayed with a couple just outside Cheltenham. They were really friendly, I had a room of my own, and they gave me a really big meal. Now Night Stop are helping me to find a more permanent place to stay.
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1: What is a heart attack? 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
1: 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Lymphoma Action. We're here.

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1: 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These challenges affect not only those with cancer, but their family and friends too. Maggie's is there for anyone living with or affected by cancer, offering an evidence-based programme of support that has been shown to strengthen physical and emotional well-being. Built alongside Cheltenham General Hospital, our centre is an uplifting place with qualified professional staff on hand to offer the support people need. Practical advice about cancer, its treatments, welfare benefits, blue badge applications, bereavement and emotional support. 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Here's our number again, 01242 250 611. Maggie's, offering free practical, emotional and social support to people living with or affected by cancer.
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1: Norovirus is the most common cause of stomach bugs and can affect people of any age. Recognising the condition and taking action to prevent its spread is very important. The symptoms of a norovirus infection begin around 12 to 72 hours after you pick up the infection. Symptoms usually last for 12 to 60 hours, but sometimes longer. You may start to feel sick, and this is often followed by vomiting. Many patients will also get watery diarrhea, and some people will have flu-like symptoms. It is very infectious and is easily spread from person to person, and more likely to spread where people are in close proximity. Public places like hospitals and care homes are susceptible to outbreaks of norovirus and may result in ward closures and restricted visiting to help reduce the spread of infection. Do not visit people in hospitals or care homes until 72 hours after your symptoms have gone, and do not visit if you have been in contact with anyone in the last 3 days who has diarrhea or vomiting.

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To you, the patients of Gloucestershire Royal and Cheltenham General Hospitals. 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
1: 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Following a tried and tested reading programme, you'll work at your own pace, always keeping in mind whatever your end goal may be. 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
1: I want to tell you about sepsis. Sepsis is a life-threatening condition. Last year, it killed 48,000 people in the UK. It can lead to shock, multiple organ failure, and even death if not recognised and treated promptly. There is no single sign or diagnostic test, and sepsis is indiscriminate. While it primarily affects very young children, older adults, and people with underlying health conditions, it can sometimes be triggered in those who are otherwise fit and healthy. Sepsis always starts with an infection, such as a chest or urinary tract infection. It is not known why some people develop sepsis in response to these common infections, whereas others don't. How do you spot sepsis in adults? They could have slurred speech or confusion, have extreme shivering or muscle pain, do not pass urine for a whole day, have severe breathlessness. They feel like they are going to die. Their skin may be mottled or discoloured. If you or another adult develop any of these signs, it is important to seek urgent medical attention. If you are worried about an infection, call 111 or contact your GP. 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And just ask, could it be

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there's never gonna be. 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
1: If you notice blood in your pee, don't ignore it. 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
1: You were there, with every breath I needed to take. 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Bloodstocks are falling. 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NHS Blood Donation. 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
1: Yeah, everybody thinks Carol smiles. She smiles all the time. 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
1: 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Here are those numbers again. Tewkesbury 291743 or Gloucester 726666. The British Red Cross. The power of kindness.

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1: 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Here's that number again, 01452 939 000. 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

0: Player backwards, which is Docious Alley XPistic Fragicali Rufus. But that's going a bit too far, don't you think? So when the cat has got your tongue, there's no need for dismay. Just summon up this word and then you've got a lot to say. But better use it carefully or it could change your life.
1: For example?
0: Yes?
1: One night I said it to me girl, and now me girl's me wife. 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
2: She's
3: supercalifragilisticexpialidocious. 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

asked for turkey as I hitched and hiked and grifted too, from Maine to Albuquerque. 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
1: 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Here's that number again, 0300 422 3231. You can also visit one of our offices at Cheltenham General Hospital or Gloucestershire Royal Hospital. They're open Monday to Friday from 9 in the morning to 5 in the afternoon. The Cheltenham and Gloucester Hospitals Charity, making hospital life better for everyone you know and love.

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1: 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Here's that number again, 0300 422 3231. You can also visit one of our offices at Cheltenham General Hospital or Gloucestershire Royal Hospital. They're open Monday to Friday from 9 in the morning to 5 in the afternoon. The Cheltenham and Gloucester Hospitals Charity, making hospital life better for everyone you know and love.

0: her, a prisoner of the gutters, condemned by every syllable she utters. By right, she should be taken out and hung for the cold-blooded murder of the English tongue. Ow! Oh, heavens, what a sound. This is what the British population calls an elementary education. Did I? Hear them down in Soho Square, dropping H's everywhere, speaking English any way they like. You, sir, did you go to school? No one taught him take instead of tyke. Hear a Yorkshireman, or worse, hear a Cornishman converse. I'd rather hear a choir singing flat. Chickens cackling in a barn, just like this one.
1: God!
0: God. I ask you, sir, what sort of word is that? It's ow and garn that keep her in her place. Not her wretched clothes and dirty face. Why can't the English teach their children how to speak? This verbal class distinction by now should be antique. If you spoke as she does, sir, instead of the way you do, why, you might be selling flowers too. An Englishman's way of speaking absolutely classifies him. The moment he talks, he makes some other Englishman despise him. One common language I'm afraid we'll never get. Oh, why can't the English learn to set a good example to people whose English is painful to your ears? The Scotch and the Irish leave you close to the tears. There even are places where English completely disappears. Well, in America, they haven't used it for years. Why can't the English teach their children how to speak? Norwegians learn Norwegian. The Greeks are taught their Greek. In France, every Frenchman knows his language from A to Z. The French don't care what they do, actually, as long as they pronounce it properly. Arabians learn Arabian with the speed of summer lightning. The Hebrews learn it backwards, which is absolutely frightening. Use proper English, you're regarded as a freak. Why can't the English? Why can't the English learn to speak?

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1: Hello, I'm Mick Brunt. Just over a year ago, my normal day was interrupted when I had a cardiac arrest. My heart stopped beating. If it wasn't for the quick work of a member of the public and the rapid response team, I would not be here today to tell you my story. I was rushed to hospital, had a stent put in that day, and open heart surgery 2 weeks later.
2: Cheltenham Heart to Heart is an organisation linked with the British Heart Foundation that runs groups to help people with heart conditions rebuild a healthy lifestyle. Our classes are run by qualified instructors on various days of the week in several locations across Cheltenham.
1: Since joining Cheltenham Heart to Heart, I have been exercising at my own pace twice a week with fellow members who have been in a similar situation to me. There's always time for a chat and we have fun.
2: If you think that Cheltenham Heart to Heart might be something of interest to you, just speak to your cardiac rehab nurse or call Trish on 079 56 46 6617. That number again, 079 56 46 6617.

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on the 23rd day of the month of September, in an early year of a decade not too long before our own, the human race suddenly encountered a deadly threat to its very existence. And this terrifying enemy surfaced, as such enemies often do, in the seemingly most innocent and unlikely of places.

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1: It happened on one of them zippity-doo-dah days. Now, that's the kind of day when you can't open your mouth without a song jump right out of it. Zippity-doo-dah, zippity-ay. My, oh, my, what a wonderful day. Plenty of sunshine heading my way. Zippity-doo-dah, zippity-ay. Mr. Bluebird's on my shoulder. It's the truth. It's actual. Everything is satisfactory. Zippity.

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3: 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And I'll repeat that number again, 01594 812 505. 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

Cherokee, made popular by the Charlie Barnett Orchestra in 1939. The middle of the so-called big band or swing era, running from 1935 to 1947. One of the first big bands to gain sudden national success in the swing era was the one formed and led by Benny Goodman.

bugle call rag from Benny Goodman and his orchestra, formed in 1934. One of the first vocalists to join Benny Goodman was Peggy Lee, and Peggy appeared with the orchestra in the 1943 film Stage Door Canteen and sang Why Don't You Do Right?

1 o'clock jump, which became the theme of the Count Basie Orchestra. Count Basie was one of several titled performers in the jazz era. There was Duke Ellington, Nat King Cole, and Earl Hines, although Earl was actually his given first name. He became world famous playing with the Louis Armstrong Hot Five, and together they recorded the classic duet Weatherbird.

0: Louis Armstrong and Earl Hines on piano, together on Weatherbird.
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A buzzer took a monkey for a ride in the air. The monkey thought that everything was on the square. The buzzer tried to throw the monkey off his back, but the monkey grabbed his neck and said, "Now listen, Jack.

0: right. Straighten up and stay right. Straighten up and fly right. Cool down, Papa, don't you blow your top. Fly right.
1: Straighten Up and Fly Right, a song Nat King Cole and his trio performed in the movie Breakfast in Hollywood and took to number 9 in the Billboard charts. A number that topped the charts in 1940 became an all-time hit for the Glenn Miller Orchestra, In the Mood.

a Glenn Miller Orchestra in the mood. Edward Kennedy Ellington acquired the nickname Duke as a teenager from his elegant dress and demeanour. He took his band to the Cotton Club in late 1927 and they stayed for 4 years. Radio broadcasts from the club made the Duke Ellington Orchestra famous. It was in 1931 that Duke chose Take the A Train to become the band's theme tune.

during Duke's time at the Cotton Club, two composers, Harold Arlen and Ted Kohler, were responsible for writing songs for the reviews put on there, featuring such stars as Cab Calloway, Ethel Waters and Lena Horne. One of the songs in one of the reviews, Between the Devil and the Deep Blue Sea.

Helen Humes with the Count Basie Orchestra on Harold Arlen and Ted Kohler's composition. Harold and Ted's first published song in 1930 was Get Happy, which became very popular when sung in the film Summer Stock by Judy Garland. It was also recorded by June Christie.

June Christie. June was a singer with the Stan Kenton Band for a while. The band made its debut at Balboa Beach, California, and recorded its theme, Artistry in Rhythm, at Capsule Records Studio in 1943.

artistry in rhythm, the theme tune of the Stan Kenton Band. Band leader Les Brown wrote Sentimental Journey for his orchestra as their theme. Doris Day was the singer with the band, and over the years has made the song almost her own theme too.

0: 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We offer 6 sessions of complementary therapy for oncology patients from fully qualified volunteers, and arrange monthly makeover workshops called Look Good, Feel Better for women having cancer treatment.
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2: 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In its early days, the Claude Thornhill Band was known more as a dance than a jazz band. But on this number, written by Thornhill himself, he has the band backing his piano playing on Snowfall.

Snowfall from the Claude Thornhill Band. In the early 1940s, Louis Armstrong regularly led a big band. For much of his career, he played When It's Sleepy Time Down South as his theme song, and here it's performed by that big band.

the big Louis Armstrong band and its theme, When It's Sleepy Time Down South. Possibly one of the best known band theme tunes is Moonlight Serenade, as several bands are still touring the country today, playing the music of the Glenn Miller Orchestra.

the unforgettable sound of the Glenn Miller Orchestra and Moonlight Serenade. Finally, in Jazz and Swing at CHR, is the theme song of an orchestra known as the Sentimental Gentleman of Song, led by one of the best trombonists in music during the swing era, Tommy Dorsey, and I'm Getting Sentimental Over You.

Presents Me and My Music. And on today's programme, Colin Dickinson is in conversation with Mandy Ford Davis, a member of the Focus team located in the Gloucestershire Oncology Centre at Cheltenham General Hospital.

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1: Thank you, Colin. I'm glad to be here.
0: Well, it's lovely to have you. For those patients visiting the oncology centre at Cheltenham General Hospital, and in particular the focus office, will know Mandy, I'm sure. She's just inside the door on the left. So tell us a bit more about Focus.
1: Well, it's a charitable organisation funded by donations based in oncology. And my role is to provide the emotional support and practical information needed by anyone affected by cancer. I started there in 2010 as a volunteer, offering complementary therapies to oncology patients, such as reflexology, Indian head massage, back massage and Reiki. And my current role commenced in November 2017 when a vacancy arose.
0: Whenever I've been near it, it always seems to be very busy. I know there's you and Ali Williams in that front office. There are lots of things going on in the background, aren't there?
1: There are, yes. We also run, we've got a treatment room just to the side. We run a wig clinic for anybody who's suffering hair loss. All our therapies take place in the treatment room as well. There's also people coming through after their pre-chemo talks as well for further information.
0: And I think people can come and get car parking?
1: That's right, yes. Car parking for those undergoing treatment as an outpatient, which means radiotherapy and chemotherapy.
0: And chemotherapy. But yes, and also when the patients are waiting outside, I've seen somebody doing, is it a hand massage or something?
1: Oh, that's right. Yes, that one of our ladies does hand and arm massages as well in the outpatient's room.
0: It's always very busy, isn't it? I mean, are you?
1: It certainly is, yes. There's always something different going on every day. You don't know what's going to come through the door or what experience you're going to have that day.
0: Yes, and it's for people who are suffering from or who have had cancer treatment.
1: That's right, yes. But also their relatives and friends and carers can get support from us as well.
0: So, yeah.
1: But anybody affected in any way.
0: That's very good. And I think you do wigs as well?
1: That's right. Lorraine comes in on Tuesdays and provides half-hourly sessions one-to-one, which is basically a wig consultation. People can try wigs on and decide what they want to buy.
0: And you've got loads of information in there, haven't you? Loads of leaflets.
1: Oh, we have on just about anything you can imagine.
0: Yes, it's a very, very busy place, I've got to say. Well, time for your first track then, Mandy. What have you chosen and why?
1: Well, I've chosen Summer Breeze by the Isley Brothers because it's such a nice feel-good song and I feel my life is currently in a good place, so it goes along with that.
0: That's excellent. Right, let's have a listen to Summer Breeze by the Isley Brothers.

0: Yeah, that was Summer Breeze by the Isley Brothers, a top 20 hit in the UK in 1974. So, what's your background and where were you born?
1: Well, I was born in Birmingham in 1962, and my parents were Jean and John Ford, and my sister Karen. I spent the first 4 or 5 years of my life there, and it was during a family break in Malvern, age two, because I'd only ever seen the inside of the city. I was completely awestruck by all the greenery, and that really inspired me to be fascinated by nature, and I'm also very creative as well, so, you know, my passion started for drawing and gardens, passion for gardens. After that, we moved to the south coast, so the next few years were spent on Hayling Island, and also Havant, which is where I started school.
0: Mm-hmm.
1: We did move quite a lot, actually, until I was about 21, so lots of different towns, because my dad seemed to enjoy moving.
0: What was his job?
1: He was a printer.
0: Was he?
1: So it was just him. He liked to try different fields of printing, and he liked moving.
0: And you've developed this kind of love of nature because you... Well, we'll probably come to talk about that a bit later on, but I think you do paint as well, don't
1: you?
0: Oh,
1: I do, yes. And paint and sell paintings as well.
0: Ah, so there we go.
1: An exhibit.
0: we'll come on to that a bit later on. So what's your second track?
1: I've picked Changing by Paloma Faith, simply because I've moved around a lot in my earlier life, so that's sort of linked to my thoughts of moving around.
0: Good, well, let's have a listen to Changing by Paloma Faith.

0: Yeah, that was Changing by Paloma Faith, which became her first UK number one hit in 2014. Tell us a bit more about your childhood, Mandy.
1: Well, most of my childhood was spent moving around, to be quite honest. It was fun in a way, you know, because you got to know lots of people, but you never really settled. But I suppose the final place I lived in before I came to the area was Northampton, which is where I took my qualifications. So went to Kingsthorpe Upper and Middle Schools in Northampton, and then followed by Nen College.
0: Right.
1: So I took my O levels and A levels there.
0: So what O levels did you take?
1: I suppose my main ones were art, social studies, English, integrated science, and a variety of CSEs.
0: Yeah.
1: And I took A level art, followed by a graphics course at college. But I didn't stay with that. I dropped out after a year because it wasn't really for me. Graphics wasn't for me. I think my parents wanted me to get a job by then and be respectable. That's what I did.
0: Yeah, so you were living at home.
1: I was, yes. Yeah.
0: In Northampton?
1: In Northampton, yes. That's right.
0: And the college is it Nen?
1: Yeah, Nen College.
0: Oh, Nen.
1: It's probably called something else by now, but it was Nen College at the time.
0: Uh-huh. And that's where you did your graphics course,
1: was it? It was, yes. Yeah.
0: Do you regret not completing it, or was it just not for you?
1: I regret not finding another course and carrying on with the art at the time. As I say, that wasn't for me, and I went on to have lots of different experiences.
0: Yes. But you had to find yourself a job, really, yeah?
1: I did, yes. I did a lot of temping for a while.
0: Yes.
1: For quite a while.
0: Okay, we'll come on to that after your next track. And what have you chosen?
1: Okay. I heard it through the grapevine by Marvin Gaye, because there's a lot of Motown around at the time, and it was my favourite music. So that's why I picked that one.
0: Okay. So here's Marvin Gaye, and I heard it through the grapevine.

0: That was I Heard It Through the Grapevine by Marvin Gaye, which was a massive Motown hit in 1968. I'm in conversation with Mandy Ford Davis, and for those patients visiting the Oncology Centre at Cheltenham General Hospital, and in particular the Focus Office, will know Mandy. She sits just inside the door on the left with a smiley face. You can't miss her. So you've dropped out of college after a year of your graphics course. So what happened next?
1: I did a lot of temping jobs through agencies. You name it, I did it, such as admin work. I did cleaning, all sorts of things. I did put things on record for Whitbreads onto microfiche and
0: microfiche, like I remember that.
1: I worked in a soap factory and all sorts of things. So basically I did that. I was still living with my parents and then we moved to Cheltenham when I was age 21. And I continued with temping, so that involved more admin work. But that led to a permanent post with the MOD at RAF Innsworth, where I stayed for 20 years.
0: Oh, right.
1: While I was there, I carried on with my art, joined in exhibitions and started selling my work. I did voluntary work with Vale Wildlife Rescue.
0: Yeah, what's that exactly?
1: They basically they rescue wild animals that have been injured, nurse them back to health and then release them back in the wild. And you can take, you know, animals that you find along to them. They look after a lot of hedgehogs.
0: Yes.
1: And deer and, you know, birds, you name it.
0: Yes.
1: They're really good. So I worked in the hedgehog house, weighing the hedgehogs and feeding them and changing their bedding.
0: Oh, bless them. Where are they based then? Are they still going?
1: They're right out in the countryside, not far from Tewkesbury.
0: Okay.
1: Beckford, I think the area is.
0: Yes.
1: And they're doing really well. They've been going for years and they run on donations. They do have a charity shop in Cheltenham that you can buy things from as well.
0: Oh, do they?
1: Near the Strand.
0: Okay.
1: And it's actually just called Vale Wildlife Rescue Charity Shop. In between all of that, I went back to the University of Gloucestershire part-time to finish off doing an art qualification.
0: Mm-hmm.
1: So it wasn't graphics, it was art and design. So that's what I did as a mature student.
0: You know, you were saying you paint. Are they watercolours or do you do oils or...?
1: I do acrylics on canvas and they're all nature-related in some way or nature-inspired.
0: Yeah. And did you or do you take part in that exhibition that's held in Imperial Gardens, is it?
1: Yes, for many years I did exhibit there. I only stopped once I became full-time.
0: So yeah.
1: I just thought I'd have a rest from that.
0: You're right. And is that a Cheltenham art club or something that runs that?
1: No, there's a committee, voluntary committee that run it, but it's not a club or anything like that. Anybody can put their name down.
0: Okay. Because it's very popular, isn't it?
1: Oh, it certainly is, yeah. Sometimes there's a bit of a waiting list for spaces, but it's well attended by people looking at the exhibition.
0: Yeah, yes, I try and go every year to have a look.
1: Yeah, many different styles.
0: Oh, amazing, absolutely amazing. Yeah, the different styles, and because it's not only just watercolour and oils, it's everything else.
1: That's right, yeah. The only rule is they've got to be original works of art, so no copies or prints.
0: Yeah. Did you man that, or did you help volunteer?
1: Yes, you have to be a steward for a couple of days or a couple of sessions as well, each time you exhibit.
0: And what happens at night when the thing is... Do I have to go and take your...
1: You do, yes. You have to go and take it, take them down and take them home.
0: Oh, gosh.
1: So it's a real commitment.
0: And then come back the following day.
1: That's right.
0: Put them all up. Yep. And it lasts for a week, yeah?
1: And well, it lasts for 4 weeks, but most people just book a week, and then that's enough work generally.
0: Yeah.
1: In 1 week.
0: And which month is that held?
1: It starts in June and goes on throughout June and July.
0: Okay. So any listeners then who like to see some varied art, well, there you go. It's kind of down a passageway, isn't it? The creative passageway.
1: Yeah, it's by the town hall, and there's a I suppose it's a walkway, so it's actually set up by the walkway.
0: Yes.
1: So you naturally walk along past all the exhibits.
0: Yeah, it has sort of scaffold poles and...
1: That's right, yeah.
0: And
1: a little bit of a cover over the top.
0: Yeah, for the rain. So you got your art qualification then at University of Gloucestershire.
1: Yes.
0: What does that mean exactly?
1: Well, basically, they gave you experience in a lot of a lot of different types of art, such as photography, sculpture, painting, drawing. And it's a really good way to open up your experience and maybe try things you hadn't thought of or didn't have the courage to do. I did enjoy the sculptural part of it as well, but my favourite is always drawing and painting.
0: Time for your next track. What have you chosen and why?
1: Right, I've chosen Let's Dance by David Bowie. Because it was in the charts when I moved to Cheltenham with my parents, and at that time my mother and I both liked it, but it's at a time before we both started work, so we became ladies who lunched for a while until we started jobs and had a really good time.
0: Oh good, well let's have a listen to Let's Dance by David Bowie.

0: Nice hearing that one again. That's David Bowie and Let's Dance, which went on to become one of his biggest selling tracks in 1983. Have a listen to this short message.
1: Every year, over 300,000 people are diagnosed with cancer in the UK, facing many challenges, including exhausting treatments and difficult emotions. These challenges affect not only those with cancer, but their family and friends too. Maggie's is there for anyone living with or affected by cancer, offering an evidence-based programme of support that has been shown to strengthen physical and emotional well-being. Built alongside Cheltenham General Hospital, our centre is an uplifting place with qualified professional staff on hand to offer the support people need. Practical advice about cancer, its treatments, welfare benefits, blue badge applications, bereavement and emotional support. A friendly place to meet other people in a similar situation. 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Here's our number again, 01242 250 611. Maggie's, offering free practical, emotional and social support to people living with or affected by cancer.
0: So, what happened next in your life, Mandy?
2: Well, while working at RAF Innsworth, I met Mike in, must have been around 1995. He's working in IT, and he's a man I eventually married in 2005, once we'd been together 10 years.
0: Yes.
2: We moved to Churchdown. Both of us enjoy nature, we enjoy meeting up with friends and eating out. So after a few years, I got made redundant from there.
0: From
2: Innsworth, because they closed down and became Imogen. So that was my opportunity to retrain as a complementary therapist.
0: Where did you retrain?
2: At Gloucestershire College.
0: Again?
2: A different one this time. No, not the university, but Gloscol, I think they call it.
0: All right. Okay.
2: So basically I did a little bit of... Once I trained, I did a little bit of voluntary work with that. I rented a room in a salon to do my therapies. Carried on even more with the paintings, exhibiting and selling.
0: Yeah.
2: And also to supplement that, I got into retail jobs as well. Hotel Chocolat I work for, which was fun because I love chocolate.
0: Yes, don't we all?
2: And I work for Shoon Shoes as well.
0: Oh, really?
2: Until they closed down.
0: Yes. Gosh, we might have met there. Because I used to go there quite regularly for my shoes, yeah. Hotel Chocolat, yeah, my daughter goes there a lot. Right. She loves it.
2: Oh, it's really nice. Nice quality chocolate, isn't it?
0: Oh, brilliant. Yeah, really, very nice. Mm. Let's have your next track.
2: Right, I've chosen Set Fire to the Rain by Adele, simply because I love her powerful voice.
0: So here we go. Set Fire to the Rain by Adele.

0: That was Adele with Set Fire to the Rain, a number one single in the US in 2011. So, when did you get involved with Focus?
1: Well, I started volunteering as a complementary therapist in Focus in 2010 after a chance visit. And I've been there ever since, to be quite honest.
0: That's 7 years.
1: Yes.
0: And what sort of complementary therapist things were you offering?
1: Reflexology, Indian head massage, back massage and Reiki.
0: Mm-hmm.
1: So, and they're all equally popular.
0: Right. Tell me about Reiki. I don't know either.
1: It's... The only way I can explain it is it's energy, it's an energy treatment, and it works by just channeling positive energy through your hands. I know it sounds a bit strange, but it is strangely effective. It's an ancient Eastern treatment.
0: Yeah.
1: It's been going for many years. Let's see if I can find an easy way to put it. Basically hands-on energy therapy, mostly used to assist with stress reduction and to promote general healing.
0: Mm-hmm.
1: So you're sort of channeling healing energy through the hands, and it goes to where it's most needed, activating the body's natural ability to heal itself. That's probably the best way I can describe it.
0: Brilliant description. And I've heard of Indian head massage. I mean, is this, obviously, you massage the head.
1: That's right. Basically, you massage the head, neck and shoulders, and you're working on various pressure points in the head. But because a lot of tension goes up from the shoulders into the scalp can get very tight. So once you've done the Indian head massage, the person's generally very relaxed, and you can feel the scalp loosening.
0: Oh, really?
1: With the treatment.
0: There you were in Focus doing some complementary therapies. You became permanent, did you?
1: Yes, a vacancy arose last year in October, November time. Mm-hmm. So I applied and I started on the 1st of November. So, and I work in an admin role, which is the one where you support people. But they've allowed me to carry on with the therapies as well.
0: Oh, right. So you can go and do those when you have to, yes?
1: Exactly, yes. I've still got my little Wednesday slot, and also sort of as and when needed, especially if another therapist can't come in that day.
0: Yeah.
1: Because there's different therapists each day.
0: And are they volunteers?
1: They're all volunteers, yeah.
0: So the only full paid member of staff is Ali?
1: That's right, Ali and me, we're both paid staff members,
0: course.
1: And everybody else is a volunteer, including some admin volunteers as well.
0: How many volunteers are there?
1: Oh gosh, there's approximately four admin ones, and therapist-wise, probably around about six.
0: Gosh, yeah, that's a lot of people.
1: Yeah.
0: Open 5 days a week?
1: Yes, Monday to Friday, not weekends.
0: Yeah.
1: 8:30 till 4:30.
0: There you go. And open at lunchtime, of course.
1: Of course.
0: Okay, so you resumed your art exhibitions then?
1: Yes, I did actually. During this time when I was a volunteer, I carried on with the exhibitions. I had a gap of a few years and then resumed in 2011.
0: Mm-hmm.
1: And that was had a lot of success with that. Carried on developing the garden into a lovely nature garden. My passion is feeding the birds. I have lots of hedgehogs, lots of frogs in the pond. But it all recharges my inner batteries. It gives me my energy.
0: Yes. Well, it's fantastic to see the birds feeding, isn't it?
1: It certainly is, yeah. And I've got to know the different species of birds. I've learned a lot about nature as a result.
0: Yes. Yes, I've got three feeders at home, and at the moment, are the blue tits very busy at the moment?
1: Oh, yes, just lots of baby blue tits. It's squeaking for food.
0: Yes, I get those as well.
1: Do you?
0: Yeah.
1: I suppose during that time that I started volunteering, my mother passed away, funny enough, of cancer. And then I found I had cancer myself at the time.
0: Oh, no.
1: So, a few years later.
0: Have you made a recovery from that?
1: It's under control. I've still got it, but it's under control.
0: So
1: you can see I'm well with it.
0: Well, that's good.
1: It does help with my it helps with my role. It helps that I can empathise with people.
0: Yeah,
1: that are going through the same thing.
0: So, kind of, you're in remission at the moment, or
1: yes, in a way, yes.
0: In a way, okay. Let's have your next track. What have you chosen?
1: Well, Time in a Bottle is a bit of a nostalgic one, but it's basically because since my health scare, which was 2011, I've got a new appreciation of how valuable time is and not to waste it.
0: This is Time in a Bottle by Jim Croce.

0: What a lovely song. That was Time in a Bottle by Jim Croce, which became his last number one hit in 1974. So tell us a bit more about Focus. You have lots of volunteers coming in giving treatment.
1: We do indeed, yes. And lots of volunteers giving treatments. Yeah, giving treatments similar to mine. There's also a chap that does something called EFT on a Monday, which is Emotional Freedom Technique. Mm-hmm. And it's really good if you're suffering from anxiety or if you've got a phobia, for example, of needles. They can help with that.
0: All right.
1: So it gives you a technique for relaxation.
0: And I think there's quite a lot of information available, isn't there, from Focus?
1: That's right. Yes, we have leaflets and contacts on many different issues that crop up. We're funded by donations because we're a charitable fund. For example, recent donations have funded items including rise and recline chairs. Mm. They provide comfort for people receiving chemotherapy.
0: That's good. I didn't know it was a charity. Donations gratefully received.
1: Definitely.
0: And people can come in to Focus and give a donation?
1: They can indeed, yes. We've got tins that people can put donations in. Or if it's a bigger donation, they can bring a cheque in and we make sure that the charity's office get it.
0: Yeah. Presumably you're online, are you?
1: Oh, for fundraising purposes, we have an email specifically for fundraising, which is gHN-tr.fundraising@nhsnet. Or the website is just glosshospitals.nhsuk to get more information.
0: Okay.
1: Okay. So actually, there is to make an online donation, there is, it's glosshospitals.nhs.uk/charity.
0: Okay. And you can go into that and make a donation to Focus.
1: Yes.
0: What's your next choice of music?
1: My next choice is A Kind of Magic by Queen, simply because it's been really fateful the way my experience that I've gained since I left the civil service actually applies to the job that I do now.
2: It's a

0: That was Kind of Magic by Queen, which was a top 10 hit in 1986. 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
1: 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We offer 6 sessions of complementary therapy for oncology patients from fully qualified volunteers.
2: If you are receiving chemotherapy or radiotherapy, as an outpatient, you can obtain a parking permit from the Focus Centre. For the patient's convenience, the centre also sells anti-nausea organic sweets, greetings cards and nearly new paperback books, as well as donated jigsaws, CDs and DVDs. The centre is open 8:30 to 4:30, Monday to Friday.
0: What about the future then, Mandy? What's it look like?
3: Well, I plan to just to continue to evolve in my job, do more of what makes me happy, keep healthy, and that's my plan.
0: Sounds good. Sounds good. Are you planning any holidays?
3: Yes, we're going to Torquay soon.
0: Yes.
3: Just a nice relaxing break.
0: Yeah, for a couple of weeks or just...
3: Just for a week.
0: Yeah, lovely place.
3: Mm-hmm.
0: So, your final track...
3: Well, I've picked Human by Rag & Bone Man because it represents that I've reached a better stage of acceptance of myself and others as just human beings, you know, not perfect.
0: Mm-hmm.
3: So I've stopped trying to be perfect. And also I think he's got a great voice as well.
0: Well, let's listen to Rag & Bone Man and Human.

0: Yeah, that was Human by Rag and Bone Man. Well, my thanks to Mandy Ford Davis, a member of the Focus team in the oncology department at Cheltenham General Hospital. She's the one just inside the door. You can't miss her. Mandy, it's been very nice having you.
1: Yes, thank you for speaking to me.
0: And it's been great hearing about the Focus.
1: Focus actually stands for the Fund for Oncology Centre Users and Supporters.
0: Ah, right. Okay. To get it right. Okay. Very nice having you here.
1: Okay, thank you very much.

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0: and it's for you, Joe. And Joe is from Cheltenham, and he was being visited by his wonderful family, his granddaughter Kirsty, who was the first with the idea of what to play.
1: His favourite granddaughter.
0: Apparently so. Yeah, or the best
1: she
0: one.
1: Said. The best one. The best one, yeah. Yeah,
0: yeah, his wife, Jan, I think it is, because my handwriting's appalling. His son, Steve, and his daughter-in-law, Mandy. So I think maybe because she is the best, she requested Tina Turner, Simply the Best.

0: And that was Tina Turner, Simply the Best, especially for you, Joe.
1: Now, the next song we have is for Terry. I wasn't actually on the wards tonight, but so I didn't get to meet you, Terry, but I feel I identify with you, and I'll explain why. Terry loves 60s music, and Terry was also being visited by his son, Rob.

0: And Terry lives in Minsterworth, but he lived all his life on a farm where he had pigs, cattle. Terry, I come from a farming background. We have moo cows. Ask me if I like cows.
1: Do you like cows?
0: Mm.
1: Oh, goodness me, I fell into that
2: okay,
1: word, didn't I?
2: Yeah, moving on.
0: I'll move on quickly. Sorry about that, Terry. And Terry requested something by the Beatles, and the nearest we got to farming was Strawberry Fields, Fields,
1: yes,
0: Forever.
1: I did that.

0: Well, there we go. That was Strawberry Fields Forever, Terry. I don't know what happened at the end there. Is that common? It goes like that.
1: I think that's probably a special edition one, isn't it?
0: A special edition.
1: Yeah. No, I think it was done properly.
0: All goes a bit crazy.
1: But they don't normally put that on the radio.
0: I
1: should
0: have to look that up and attach it to my facts about the Beatles.
1: Exactly, your facts on the Beatles.
0: There you go.
1: And it's funny you've just done that one, Mark, because I know you're a big fan of Queen.
0: I love Queen.
1: Yeah, and we met Chris, and before we got to his bed...
2: Oh, yes.
1: He shouted out Bohemian Rhapsody.
2: He did.
0: Yes, good choice.
1: He shouted at us.
0: Good choice.
1: So so Chris is in there. Chris was there with his wife, Liz. Chris is from Tewkesbury. Just come in today, I think, hadn't he?
2: Yes, he had, yes.
1: They hadn't put his name up on the war planner.
2: The man with no name.
1: The man with no name. So this is for you, Chris. This is Bohemian Rhapsody from Queen. Is this

0: A classic. Absolutely brilliant. Beautiful. That's
1: lovely. Did you know?
0: Go on,
1: Kenny,
0: here we go.
1: Kenny Mark. Everett was sent a copy when it first got released, Bohemian Rhapsody, with strict instructions not to play it because the radio station thought it was madness being seven
0: Kenny
1: minutes
0: Everett.
1: Long.
0: Yeah.
1: And he accidentally played it 15 times.
0: Oh. Easy mistake to make, really, isn't
1: Easy
0: it?
1: Easy mistake to make, and it gave it a great big launch.
2: Yeah, oh,
0: brilliant.
2: Thank goodness.
0: Yeah.
2: Okay.
0: Good.
2: Yeah, yeah, very good. So, a slight change of pace now. We met the lovely Julie in Hatherley Ward, and she really likes 70s music. Julie's from Gloucester, and she was being visited by her son Adam and her husband William. She also wants to give us a shout out to her daughter Anna, who wasn't there at the time. And straight away, she said she wanted some Candy Staten. I think that's how you pronounce it.
0: I think you're probably right.
2: I think it is Staten.
0: Yeah. Well, Staten, whatever.
2: Well, Staten. Yeah. And so we've chosen Young Hearts Run Free.

0: We hope you enjoyed that, Julie. That was Candy Staton and Young Hearts Run Free, and we'll be back after this short message.
1: I noticed a freckle that had got bigger.
2: A sore that wouldn't heal.
3: An odd-looking mole that wasn't there before.
1: I didn't think much of it.
2: But I thought I'd better see a doctor.
3: Turns out it was skin cancer.
4: A change to a mole isn't the only sign of skin cancer. 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
5: Now, our next song is dedicated to all the nurses that the guys met on the Hatherley ward. That was Sinead and Marie. So a big shout out for all of them. The patients are always very lovely about their staff, aren't they?
0: They are.
5: When you do
0: all the staff that we met tonight were lovely, weren't they?
6: Yeah, they were really nice. Really were.
5: They're a good lot. Where would we be without the nurses, eh? So they requested Dancing Queen, and here it is.

0: Me?
1: Back announced me.
0: Oh, did I announce that one? I completely forgot. Yes, well, that of
2: it's
0: course
2: a long time ago,
0: that,
2: wasn't it?
0: Of course, was yes. Dancing Queen by ABBA, well especially done, for the nurses
1: who
0: at the Hatherley Ward.
1: Who said they would dance to that? So I wonder. Yes.
0: Oh, they said they danced.
2: Well,
0: to
2: they that was the condition.
1: Yeah,
0: well, we've got a live feed on the video, so
2: we'll have a look.
0: Their jobs
2: see.
0: Are at
2: yeah.
0: stake.
2: Yes, yeah. That's right. Mm. So we're back with Joe in Hatherley Ward, and had a good chat with Joe. Joe was a sales rep for a beer company.
1: Ah.
2: And he was with them for 50 years, going round pubs and clubs.
0: Good heavens, what a job.
2: And, yeah, and he reckons he was averaging about 65,000 miles a year.
1: Wow.
2: Because
1: wow.
2: he was travelling all parts of the country. So, yeah that's
1: amazing.
2: That's pretty good going, Joe. So stop and have a drink now and then just to go for the next bit.
1: Refuel.
2: So, yeah, refuel. Mm. So what we're looking at now is, and again, this was Kirsty said this, that Joe would like this one. We're going for Frank Sinatra, My Way.

0: You're backing announcing them.
1: I'm trying
0: to. I hate these long pauses.
1: Thank you for that note that you did for us there, Mark. I think Frank would have been well proud of that.
2: I know, it was very deep.
1: It was very deep. Can you do
0: it
1: again?
0: I didn't realise the mics were up.
1: Yeah, the mics were up. That is like Frank Sinatra's in the room, isn't it?
2: That was so many notes.
1: Yeah, that's right. That was something else. Okay, moving on.
2: Yeah, I don't really quite know how to follow that, but there we go. So, coming up next, we have another track for the lovely Terry from Minsterworth and his son Rob. And he was a fan of 60s music, and again, trying to stick with an animal theme, we've gone for a track by the band The Animals, and the track we've gone for is We Gotta Get Out of This Place.

0: you know it too.
1: And that was The Animals. We've got to get out of this place, especially for you, Terry.
2: Now, the next song is for Chris. Another one. Chris, did we mention Chris was from Tewkesbury? Well,
3: yes.
1: He lives in Tewkesbury.
2: He lived
1: in
2: Tewkesbury.
1: I don't think he's from Tewkesbury, but no. He lives in Tewkesbury
2: right.
1: With his wife. Yeah.
2: Okay. With his wife, Liz.
3: Yep.
1: That's the one.
2: Lovely. And Chris had a very glamorous job, didn't he? Worked for Cheltenham Council.
3: He still works for Cheltenham Council.
2: He still works for them. And he spent, 15 years down the drains?
3: I think it's 17 years.
2: 17 years.
3: Yeah.
1: On the drains. What a job.
2: Can be a messy job, can't it, down the drain? A bit like my career.
3: Yes.
2: You might have found that while you were down there, you never know. Oh, well, there we go. Well, you can relax, because we've got Prince.
1: We've got Frankie Goes to Hollywood.
2: Yes, I know. No, the Prince of Announcements. I mean, I was talking about myself. Come on, give me a chance. We've got Frankie Goes to Hollywood, Chris, and it's that great number, Relax.

0: There we go. The unmistakable Frankie Goes to Hollywood. That was especially for you, Chris. Hope you enjoyed that with Relax. And we'll be back after this short message.
1: Have you heard of Gloucestershire Night Stop?
2: My dad told me to leave, and I didn't know where to go. I spent one night just walking around the streets, not daring to stop anywhere to try and sleep. By the morning, I was really tired and hungry. Then I was offered a place to stay with Gloucestershire Night Stop. I stayed with a couple just outside Cheltenham. They were really friendly, I had a room of my own, and they gave me a really big meal. Now Night Stop are helping me to find a more permanent place to stay.
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3: And we're back. And we're back in Hatherley Ward and with Julie. And we did Candy Staton earlier on. I've said
4: did.
3: It right, haven't I?
4: It's a great
3: yeah,
4: one.
3: Thank you. And Julie's a big fan of Motown, so we've gone for a real classic Motown song that we don't hear enough of. It used to be played quite a bit, but not in current times. So we're going to go for Marvin Gaye, I Heard It Through the Grapevine.

0: Yeah, that's one of my particular favourites.
1: It's a classic.
2: Yeah, it really
0: it is. It's lovely, isn't it? Yeah, it's a really good one. And that, so that's for you, Julie, and William, and of course Aidan and Anna.
2: Okay, so next up we have another request for all the nurses on the ward in Hatherley, and this was chosen for you by Sinead and Maria. So if you don't like it, you should have put your own request in. But this one is another ABBA, and this time Abby chose it, and it is Money, Money, Money.

0: And welcome back. That was ABBA, Money, Money, Money, and that was dedicated to all the amazing staff on the Hatherley Ward.
1: Right, we've got Joe's second choice here, and I'll come straight to the point because we're getting short of time, aren't we?
0: So, certainly are.
1: I'm going to tell you, it's Frank Sinatra, Joe, and it's You Make Me Feel So Young, which I know all the lyrics to.
2: You make me feel so young.

0: Well, there you go, Joe. That was You Make Me Feel So Young, and unfortunately you missed out on my singing every single lyric while that was playing.
1: Yeah, we didn't, though.
2: Yeah, unfortunately.
1: But never mind. Terry the Farmer, we have one more for you. Terry loves 60s music, gave me the big thumbs up for this one. We're going to go for the Rolling Stones and Start Me Up.

0: There we go, Terry. That's Start Me Up by the Rolling Stones. So I hope you like that one. And so get well soon, Terry. Good to see you tonight and your son, Rob.
1: And we now come to a little bit of The Purple Prince, which was requested by Chris. In fact, I think as soon as he said Bohemian Rhapsody and Queen, he then said Prince, I think.
0: Yeah, that's right.
1: So here we go. We haven't got time for Purple Rain, so we've got something that will fit within our time frame, and it's I Wanna Be Your Lover.

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So it's good night from me, Mark, and all of us here in the studio. That was our boss, Ian, keeping an eye on us, Steve, Suzanne, and sound engineer, Abby. 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

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So start putting us to the test by asking any of our staff how you can take part.

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2: 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Then I was offered a place to stay with Gloucestershire Night Stop. I stayed with a couple just outside Cheltenham,

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1: What is a heart attack? 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

The 16, conducted by Harry Christophers with Key Ray, opening the show. We'll be having contributions later in the programme from Ridian Roberts, Vanessa May and Peter Donohoe. But first, our featured composer, Hubert Parry. A teacher and historian of music, he was Professor of Composition and Musical History at the Royal College of Music in 1883. Our first selection is traditionally sung at the coronation of British monarchs and was written in 1902, the text coming from Psalm 122. I was glad when they said unto me, we will go into the house of the Lord.

Hubert Parry's I Was Glad, performed by the Wainfleet Singers and the Choir of Winchester Cathedral. Our second selection is by far and away the best-known piece of music written by Parry. He set a short poem by William Blake, originally written in the early 1800s, to music. The piece was used in the film Chariots of Fire, but is best known now as the music played for the entrance of the English cricket team on match days.

Hubert Parry's Jerusalem from the Royal Philharmonic Orchestra and the Royal Choral Society at the last night of the proms. Our final selection is indeed Parry's final composition and was unfinished at the time of his death. The set of seven movements for string orchestra was composed during July 1914, but not put into its present form by Parry. Instead, Dr. Emily Damond, one of his most brilliant pupils, was left that task. Here we have an English suite.

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We take our regular visit to the Land of Song now, and in Sennybridge Palace is the home of Ridian Roberts, who rose to fame after finishing as runner-up on The X Factor in 2007. His contribution today is featured in many films and TV commercials, especially for a well-known aftershave which we can't advertise. This is O Fortuna.

Karloff's O Fortuna from Carmina Burana, performed by Ridian Roberts from the CD O Fortuna. We travel back down the M4 to London to find a child prodigy who began playing the piano at 3 and the violin at 5. In 2006, her album sales made her the wealthiest young entertainer in the United Kingdom. This is Vanessa May and the Toccata and Fugue in D minor.

Johann Sebastian Bach's Toccata and Fugue in D minor, played by Vanessa May, accompanied by the Royal Philharmonic Orchestra, conducted by Mike Batt. We head north now to Manchester, the hometown of Peter Donohoe, an internationally renowned virtuoso pianist who studied at the Royal Northern College of Music. Peter's selection today is Berceuse.

Frédéric Chopin's Berceuse, played by Peter Donohoe. You've been listening to the best of British classical music with me, Peter Grogan. I've enjoyed your company today and look forward to you joining me again. And I'll leave you with the choir of King's College Cambridge singing George Frederick Handel's Ode for the Birthday of Queen Anne.

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1: 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In this show, I'm playing some of the latest American country music songs, so why not stay with me and have a listen? In the first part of the show, I have music by Toby Keith, Chris Cagle, the Eli Young Band, and Eric Church. 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